0: live. Fight like hell. And when you get too tired to fight, let somebody else fight for you. That's what you say to me, say to me,
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0: attack thing in training camp, I think they're pretty interested in.
1: You need that run defense to dramatically improve as well. Oh, before we get you out of here, Wes, what is the expectation for the season that would mean that Kevin Stefanski's first year at the helm is a successful one?
0: Well, they've been waiting to go to the playoffs since the year after they lost the Super Bowl. I mean, it's that simple. Atlanta has this. If they don't go this year, that'd be 10. And they've been, it's been 9 years without a super, without a playoff bid. Last year, they stacked 4 wins at the end of the year to clean up what was kind of a bit of a mess in the middle of the season, Amber. If they get to the playoffs, I think that'll be successful. The thing that is interesting about this season, and I've been blessed to do this since 2004 for the Falcons, there is a lot more unknown right now about this football team than known, and there's only 2 preseason games left. So they're actually going to open the season with a lot of kind of unanswered questions, I think, at least for their fan base and maybe for the folks that watch these games analytically.
1: It's definitely a new day there in Atlanta. That might be a good thing, though, for the Falcons fan. Wes Durham, voice of the Atlanta Falcons. Thanks, Wes. We appreciate it.
0: Amber, great to be with you. Ian.
2: Always
0: a unique experience. And I'm real sorry. Hey, by the way, Ian, let me say this. I'm real sorry Brian Finneran couldn't be a part of the program for you.
2: Hey, Wes, you sexy SOB. I love you.
0: Take care.
1: See ya. Coming up next year on Amber and Ian. Being an NFL player is a funny fallback plan for another career, but that's exactly what is happening, it appears, to one potential NFL rookie. We'll talk about it right here on ESPN Radio.
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20: Oh, I mean, yeah, I mean, that's, I think everyone does that. I mean, because, I mean, that's all you can do. 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

0: the other day that I can contribute 10 to 15 plays. That's without even being on the field. So you got a game that you play 50 snaps, you know, 60 snaps, something like that. I can win 10 to 15 of those without me being even on the field, without my play, just by my knowledge of the game and getting everybody else to play the level they wouldn't normally play at. So whether it's the defensive coordinator, defensive line, young guys, like I can contribute in so many different ways to win games. And that's not even talking about the type of player that I still believe that I am.
1: Hey, ring the bell. Can we get a bell?
2: Exactly. Thank you. I didn't know if you were going to call for the bell or I had to call for the bell.
1: I don't even like to call for the bell on folks, but I had to there. You can't self-proclaim yourself to be the greatest teammate in NFL history. That is what people say about you when you retire. And when you're saying it about yourself, and I'm not saying he's a bad teammate. I'm not going there. It just sounds crazy to talk about I'm the best, I'm the greatest teammate that ever lived. That's a bit much for me.
2: Well, it caught my attention when he's talking about I can, you know, change the game 10 or 15 plays without stepping
1: without
2: on,
1: even
2: the
1: being
2: field.
1: On the field.
2: Yeah, I mean, look, hey, I get it. You just signed a free agent deal. You know, you might end up being one of the key cogs to help that Cowboy defense go where it needs to go. But there was a lot of self-proclaiming and a lot of self-promoting there. And look, I'm a guy who my favorite athlete, favorite baseball player of all time was Ricky Henderson. He spoke in the third person. Von Miller might as well just spoke in the third person, as far as I'm concerned. It might have been a little bit more effective. He's Emmett Colton. I'm Q Myers. It's game night here on ESPN Radio. Speaking of the NFC South, can the Falcons figure out their QB situation? Penix, Tua, other? What is it going to be? It's next on ESPN Radio on the all-new ESPN app.
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0: really do believe in the head coach, Marcus Freeman. So I guess that'll be the one that we split right there. You're selling it. I'm buying it. Notre Dame, CJ Carr for me, and you think the playoffs, but they're going to be one and done. He's Emmett Golden. I'm Q Myers. It's game night here on ESPN Radio. If you did it big, we know about it, and we celebrate it next here on Game Night on ESPN Radio, the all-new ESPN app.
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0: fight like hell. 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

0: Cooper Kupp joins us on the program. It's time for the Bears season preview in my four down series. 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

0: Among those who were here in 1979, as Rasmussen launched the network, our former colleague Bob Lee.
1: To be in a room with Bill was to feel his infectious enthusiasm, the energy he brought, who kept it alive, blowing this campfire and keeping it alive, with maxing out his credit cards at one point to make sure we got up on the satellite. You know, the Los Angeles Lakers wouldn't be worth $12 billion if early ESPN, this acorn, had not flowered in creating the genesis for the sports culture that now is so important to this country and to this world.
0: Bill Rasmussen, ESPN co-founder and first president, dying Tuesday at the age of 93. 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

0: in terms of the recent history. Not as bold based on coming off of last year.
1: Yeah.
0: Rough guesstimate as to record, same kind of record at 11-6 in terms of winning the division, or do they need to get to 12, you think, this year?
1: Listen,
0: can 11 win the division, I guess?
1: I think they'll probably be around a dozen wins. That's probably where they'll live. And here's the thing. I like the way the Chicago Bears are built. They started with the foundation, which is the offensive line. That was the key move that Ben Johnson had. They went in, they went out last year, and they brought in three new starters on the offensive line, right? And so we'll see what ends up happening, them replacing their center. But they still got Joe Tooney, who was one of the best offensive linemen in the league, won Protector of the Year in the inaugural award. So I like that. They have Romo Dunze. We'll see Luther Burden when he's back fully healthy. They have a solid running game with DeAndre Swift. Kyle Manungai, they said, avoided a major knee injury. And Colston Loveland is one of the best young pass catchers we have in our league. And, oh, by the way, we still have Cole Kmet. There's a ton around Caleb Williams in terms of guys that are playmakers, and they're going to protect him. I think the biggest leap that the Chicago Bears can make is going to be their offense being more efficient, because that sets the table for everything else. Their offense is what has to win the day. Their offense has to tilt the game for the overall team. I gave you the formula in terms of how their defense can improve, but ultimately that improvement is going to rest on Caleb Williams becoming more proficient at being able to hit the layups. We know he can do the splash plays. We know he's got an amazing arm. He's got every throw in his bag. But can he make the routine plays routinely? That's the most important part. If he can hit the layups, then all of a sudden this Chicago Bears offense, this Chicago Bears team can take off.
0: It really is amazing, just big picture, evolution of quarterbacks, that the quarterbacks that we think are either great or can be great, I feel like so many times we revert to, can they hit the layups? Can they hit the singles? Like it almost seems like you graduate into doing less. As odd as that. Like, think about how many times we sat here with Josh Allen 2 years ago, 3 years ago, and said, just do a little bit less.
1: They're saying the same thing for Justin Herbert out there with the Chargers.
0: Yeah. Well, why is that? Because normally, in most walks of life, professionally, it's like, you're going to graduate into doing more, having a greater role, greater opportunity, greater responsibility. Yet with that position, it's you graduate into doing a little bit less. Why?
1: Well, it's what your coach said, Bill Belichick. More games are lost than won. Before you can win the game, you have to avoid losing the game. When you try to do more, guess what happens? You usually make a mistake. So if you make the routine plays, if you go out and you execute at a high level, then you're going to put yourself in a position to win a lot of football games, because in the controlled chaos that is an NFL game, there are going to be a myriad of mistakes that are made. If you can avoid making those mistakes, the self-inflicting wounds, then you're usually going to end up in a good spot.
0: So why do then people have such a negative connotation around game manager? Because all you're saying, or not all you're saying, a lot of what you're saying is you graduate into more control of the game by putting your team in position to make less mistakes, meaning managing the game being an extension of your OC / head coach. And yet we look at that term game manager as a negative. Isn't that exactly what you're saying, Caleb, to do here?
1: I think where people get in trouble is you have to go out and make plays. And I think that because you have so many mistakes that are happening on the football field, both teams, there have to be playmakers. And the quarterback is a natural position where you can affect the game. You can have an outsized impact. And that's why a lot of quarterbacks feel like they got to do the most. But the best ones execute at the highest level.
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8: From the outside looking in, it looks like, well, Jeannie's the one who's the governor of the team, and you can't be a governor of a team unless you have at least a 15% share of that team. So she loses her involvement in the Lakers. None of her siblings are involved in the Lakers like that, so they don't care the same way that maybe she does, because she still wants to be able to have that title so that it becomes her against her siblings, and you can see both sides. I understand why they want to take advantage of this price tag that Mark Walters just got, because they would be making significant money. They've had this as a family business. This has been their lives for so long. 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
1: 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CC, I know you're pondering over there. We're going to get to the Cowboys and the Saints practice fights in just a second here.
2: Yeah.
1: You're pondering, I know, biggest flops in sports history. Not players, but like ideas, things like leagues, teams, etc.
2: Well, Pat made the statement that the LIV Tour is the biggest flop. One of the biggest flops we've ever seen in sports.
1: And I think that's still TBD because let's see what kind of long-term impact it has on the PGA Tour, potentially positively. Because like,
2: well, everybody's making more money.
1: Yeah, so maybe we'll say because of that, this happened. Like people bring up, oh, XFL. Go back and watch the 30 for 30 on the ESPN app, the XFL. So much of the modern day coverage and broadcast and concepts around the sport you played for 11 years in the NFL stem from the XFL.
2: Yeah, guys now, being mic'd up, the sky cams, all of those different things.
1: So was it a flop?
2: They ran it back and they did it again.
1: Well, the UFL has evolved and it's a lot different. Yeah. Obviously, that's been successful. I don't know. I guess for some reason I've made up in my head the XFL was not a flop because of the positive influence.
3: I mean, they played for 1 year and folded.
1: I know.
3: And Vince lost a lot of money.
2: Yeah, it's hard not to characterize it as a flop under that.
1: So, okay.
2: Under that context.
1: Flop for those that ran it. Success for those that profit off of it.
2: Well, that's what we're saying about the LIV Tour, right?
1: Yeah, it could be that.
2: Flop for those that ran it, but LIV. It was a success for those that
1: could profit, you know, off,
2: could profit off it. Yeah.
1: And profit more conceptually than financially.
2: Yeah, I mean, listen, the PGA Tour revenue sharing model with the players is completely different now. And that's because of the fear that more PGA Tour golfers would leave for the LIV Tour. That doesn't happen if the LIV Tour doesn't exist.
1: It's a good question. People could tweet us at OnSportsESPN, at Evco Radio, at Chris Canty 99, 888-SAY-ESPN, 888-729-3776. The biggest flops in sports history. Again, we're not talking about like, oh, the Lakers when they had Dwight Howard and Steve Nash. We're not saying
2: the 2011 Eagles.
1: Yeah, I don't think that's what we're saying. I think we're saying like, hey. We got this grandiose idea.
2: 2011 Eagles was a big flop, though.
1: Or do you want to say that, then?
2: No, I'm just saying. I just like to take a little dig at Pat and Cam.
4: What about in 2019 when they let coaches challenge PI calls and they basically never did it?
2: Oh, that's a flop. That was a flop.
4: And then they got rid of it right away.
2: They allowed
1: that.
2: They allowed pass interference. Remember, it came on the heels of the NFC Championship game, Rams Saints, where Nicole Roby Coleman had the DPI, and it was a blatant call. Doesn't get made. Rams end up going to the Super Bowl, keep the Saints out of it. Like,
1: I got one. That's a good one. Do you remember that they actually changed the basketball in the NBA?
2: Yes.
3: Oh, that ball was terrible.
2: It was awful.
1: David Stern, may he rest in peace, I think had to like midway through the season be like, all right, we're going to go back to the other ball now.
2: Yeah, we can't.
1: Like, they changed the basketball.
2: Yeah.
1: That's wild.
2: That's crazy. The ball is the issue, and you actually change the ball.
1: Those are the kind of things we're talking about in terms of the biggest flops, right? Like, the things like that. Like they.
3: No, with Mike Tyson's Legends Only Boxing League?
1: Don't remember this.
2: Don't remember
1: Please
2: it
1: explain
2: at all.
1: Or expound or expand,
3: fought,
1: whatever it is.
3: You might remember, I think it was around the pandemic, he fought Roy Jones Jr. And yeah, and it was like,
1: unsafe.
3: Oh, gosh, this is
1: seems
3: like.
1: Seems unsafe, yeah.
3: It was really hard to watch. Yeah. Nobody wants to watch a bunch of 50-year-olds fighting each other.
2: Unless it was Bernard Hopkins, but I digress.
1: Wow. Mike Tyson's Legends? I literally do not remember that at all.
2: Yeah, that's crazy.
3: It barely even got off the ground.
1: I do remember yesterday where the Cowboys and Saints got into multiple brawls. Brian Schottenheimer, and this is at a joint practice, about 10 or so different scuffles during the course of the inner squad practice here, the joint practice. Brian Schottenheimer, head coach of the Cowboys, had this to say about what he saw from his squad yesterday.
5: A little chippy, you know, not the way we like to do business. Got to be better, but I got to look at the film. You know, we're certainly not going to take, you know, from anybody. But, again, it was chippy on both sides. And, like I said, I want our guys to play on the edge without going over the edge. One guy sounds like he might have thrown a punch, and that's why he left practice.
1: All right, you hear that, CC, and you think what about the Cowboys and Saints this year, but specifically the Cowboys' higher expectations?
2: Cowboys are trying to build a bully. They're trying to create an identity around being physically, mentally tough. And here's the thing. Football is an emotional game. You can't be good at it without emotion. You can't be good at it without ego. But you have to channel those things. You can't let them consume you, control you, to the point where you're out of control. And so I think that's the lesson that's there to be learned with all of the fights throughout the joint practices with the Saints. It's a teachable moment for both coaches that are going into year two with their respective teams.
1: Let's look at it the other way. Have you ever been a part of a team where a cheap shot was taken at somebody, somebody said something, whatever, practice field-wise, and you're like, that guy should fight back. Why is he not fighting back? And you then have actual concern about the player. Like, I'm not sure I want to be in the trenches with that guy if he's not going to defend himself in that moment.
2: It goes both ways. Like, I've had teammates that haven't fought back, and you wonder whether or not they'll have your back in a critical moment in the game. I've been in practices where there was a teammate that swung a helmet at a guy that didn't have a helmet on.
1: And that's just too far, obviously.
2: Well, you worry about their level of care and concern for your teammate. Listen, it's the NFL. You're not going to like everybody that you play with, but the great teams, the championship winning teams, you got to have love for everybody in the building. And when you're willing to swing a helmet at somebody that doesn't have a hat on, that doesn't have a helmet on, then you mean that person something really bad. And so that takes it to the realm of not giving a damn about somebody that you have to care about in order to have success as a team.
1: But let's just put you back with the Dallas Cowboys.
2: Needless to say, that person wasn't on the team much longer.
1: Understood. Let's put you back with the Dallas Cowboys quickly. Let's say instead of your playing days, you're a front office member right now. You observed that yesterday. You're talking to Brian Schottenheimer. You're talking to Will McClay, the general manager, Stephen Jones, Jerry Jones, and you're saying, guys, I've been in this league a million years. That's a good thing we saw yesterday.
2: Yeah, I mean, here's what I'll say. I don't know a team that has been worth its salt that hasn't had at least one fight in training camp, right? Football is a game of territory. It's taking territory, it's defending territory, right? Football players are territorial. And the guys in this league are paid a lot of money to win one-on-one matchups. So you have to win your battles. So there are going to be some fights. Because quite literally, that's what we're doing for 60 minutes every single Sunday. We are literally fighting each other, trying to take territory or defend territory. So if you're going through months of practice without actually playing in a game that has any stakes, there are going to be some fights. Players, coaches, all of us, we hate training camp, but it's a necessary evil in order to become what you want to in the regular season and hopefully in the playoffs. So you're going to have some of these fights. The problem rises where you start to have guys get out of control, not be able to get the work that you need to in terms of executing the plays, but then also when guys are doing things that can make them unavailable from a discipline standpoint, and those behaviors potentially carrying over into actual games in the regular season. So there's a fine line between, you know, looking at it as a net positive, but then also actually fostering an environment where your guys are just reckless. And because of those behaviors, because of being conditioned the way that they have been, getting tossed out of a game that matters.
1: Well, for those teams that don't have that fire, don't have that kind of aggression, don't have that kind of excitement before the season begins, CeCe, maybe you should just send them all 5-hour energy.
2: Okay, well, here you go, man. 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
13: You are Dave Roberts, the manager of the Dodgers. You're looking ahead to the postseason. How are you lining up a rotation? What are you thinking about? One, two, three, four.
14: Throwing those lefties. 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Right now, it would be Blake Snell. Yamamoto in the middle of the next lefty I didn't start would be game three, and then Ohtani starting game four.
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0: Mendoza that started last year. Nobody even knew who the hell Fernando Mendoza
1: was. They also weren't ranked sixth.
0: They're going to make another run in the CFP. They're a staple right now in college football. Hell, he's got the best record in all of football over the last 2 years at 27-2. I ain't doubting that guy.
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1: From the outside looking in, it looks like, well, Jeannie's the one who's the governor of the team, and you can't be a governor of a team unless you have at least a 15% share of that team. So she loses her involvement in the Lakers. None of her siblings are involved in the Lakers like that, so they don't care the same way that maybe she does, because she still wants to be able to have that title so that it becomes her against her siblings, and you can see both sides. I understand why they want to take advantage of this price tag that Mark Walters just got, because they would be making significant money. They've had this as a family business. This has been their lives for so long. 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
7: Hey, go away, Coop. 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
2: Mark Tauscher, Packers Hall of Famer, ESPN Milwaukee, joining us here. I was back in Madison last year as well, and Evan Cohen and Michelle Smallman took me to Tornado Room. I did go.
9: He goes there, and he'll get, like, shrimp. I'm like, you're going to a supper
2: for
9: steakhouse.
2: Yeah.
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8: What the ever-loving New York? 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
2: great
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0: why, but he did it. So congrats.
1: Now we know what Nuno is doing on his vacation.
0: Yeah, this guy on TikTok.
1: Nuno.
2: I don't think Nuno has played a video game since Pong.
3: How many views did this get?
0: Oh, people were following along a lot, and the MLB account tweeted about it.
3: Because I'm just trying to figure out, this person can't have a real job, a 9-to-5. Their job has to be social media.
0: Yeah, I'm not sure if this is an influencer or just some person living in their, you know, mom's basement or attic.
1: It's a concept. Can you make money off of the idea of, like, I'm going to try to...
3: Well, yeah, you can make money off of playing video games. There's big money in playing video games. Oh, right.
1: But I'm saying that, but not off of video games from 1995.
2: Yeah, absolutely. Hit video games from 1995.
1: And you can make money off of it?
2: Oh, yeah, big time.
1: Wow.
2: Super Mario 64 is still huge.
1: This guy sounds to us like a loser. He's actually the biggest winner of all time.
3: Right?
1: This guy's probably a millionaire off of this, and we're sitting here, not us, we have the greatest jobs ever, but many other people are listening, it's like, what's wrong with
2: this guy on TikTok has 5,000 followers, which is not a lot of followers if you want to do this as a career. So I don't know if he does this full time.
0: I think this is his one thing.
3: How many views does this actual post have, though? Or the stream. How many people watched it?
2: Don't know.
0: Okay. But the MLB account that tweeted it, they got 3 million impressions. So he got a big footprint for, you know, this
1: the
0: moment.
1: Yeah,
0: for Roy Oswalt.
3: There we go.
1: Do you think Roy Oswalt is aware of this?
0: I don't know if anyone's reached out to him. I don't know if Roy Oswalt has social media. He is like a guy from the country, I think. So he's probably on a farm somewhere.
3: Guadalupe Mountains?
0: Yeah, maybe he's in Texas Mountains.
1: What would you say? Let's just say, all right, hey, Canty, I played an NFL, like I played Madden from 2012. Yeah. I played until you had four
3: Madden
1: sacks
3: in the
1: game. My
3: Madden was pretty good back then, too.
1: But do you think the person's a weirdo, or would you be like, hey, thanks for playing as me?
3: Well, thanks for playing as me?
0: I broke the sack record with Chris Canty.
1: Golic's up next. We're on a Thursday. We're on Sportsmanlike.
3: Take you more than 2,000.
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1: Brett Cianci at Pick Six Previews on Wednesdays with us. Brett, good morning to you. Ken and Cochran, George has got the first question. Ask Brett, how seamless will the Oregon football program be going from 25 to 26 with new coordinators? And by the way, Brett, you have in your magazine Oregon as the national champion. So I think you feel like pretty well.
2: Yeah, good morning, Bill. Thanks for having me on. And, yeah, good question there regarding Oregon's coordinators. I actually got to talk to both guys that were outbound. I got to talk to Will Stein, the former offensive coach who now is leading Kentucky. Talked to Tosh Lupoy, the defensive coordinator over at Cal now. You know, Cal returning to his alma mater. Two excellent coordinators. I think what I liked about Oregon is that they kept it in-house. You know, starting on defense, it's a Dan Lanning defense. I don't care who's calling it. I mean, this is a guy who's a defensive mind. He has experience under both Kirby Smart and Nick Saban. So it's going to be the Lanning defense, and they promoted from within on both sides. So I know I'm getting from the defense. And same with the offense, too. They were quoted saying they want to keep it similar. And with so much personnel back, Dante Moore is back. The running backs, both freshman running backs, are back. Receivers are back healthy now. And then the offensive line. There is a little bit of shuffle in the offensive line with three new starters, but you know, they were all in the two deep last year. So it was not one of my major concerns. Now, at other places that can be, or when you make, you know, funky outside hires that come in with different schemes, and that causes a culture clash. But I like keeping it internal here. That was not a huge problem for me in this case.
1: Yeah, you've got Oregon number one. AP poll came out, coaches poll previously out, but the AP poll came out recently. Did you see anything there that either was a carbon copy of your list or something you take issue with?
2: Yeah, there was a couple teams that I'm, you know, it always happens where it's pick six versus the AP poll, and I always try and find where there's some value and see who I've got higher than them. Tennessee stood out as a team that we differ on. I know the AP has them down at 20th. I've got them at 15th, and I've been talking all over all kinds of shows this last few weeks talking about how high they should be. I like what they've got with their offense, bringing eight starters back, pairing that with a Jim Knowles defense, one of the best minds in the game. So Tennessee, we differed by five spots. Also differed by five spots on Louisville and TCU. TCU, a team I've got ranked, they do not. And I think they checked in at like 30th in the other receiving votes. I've got them 25th. So those are some teams with big variances in that direction. Also Miami, Oklahoma. I'm plus four spots on those two teams. I have Miami third overall, Oklahoma six overall, relatively high compared to them. Teams I think the AP overrated, Houston. They have Houston ranked. I do not. I have them all the way down at 30th. I'm not, just not buying all the hype that you're seeing from Houston this year. We talked about it on the show, but I think if you just look at their record last year, that looks solid, but seven of those games were within a score. They were a lot of field goal games, last-second field goals. Not to call them fluky, because they went and won the games last year. They earned it. But from a margin perspective, a forward-looking perspective, with my game grader formula, I do not like seeing that. So Houston was too high. Also, Texas A&M a bit high. We differ on five spots in the other direction here, where AP has them eighth. I've got them 13th outside my bracket for the playoffs. So those are some teams, good and bad, that we disagree on.
1: I don't know why this popped in my head, but I just had one of my monitors on yesterday, one of the TVs on, and I guess it was the Big Ten Network, and they were showing replays. And it was the hour replays where they cut it up and make it concise, and it was Indiana-Penn State and the dramatic game that was and the big play in the pass and all that at the end. And then it was Indiana Ohio State, it might have been Indiana, Alabama as well, but it was several hours of this, and I would just look up and there it was. It's still amazing, and I know these are not any original thoughts, it's still amazing to go back and when those games are replayed to watch how precise and incredibly well coached they were and they are.
2: Oh, absolutely. I mean, this Indiana 2025, I mean, that's going to be an all-time story. It already is. And, yeah, I'm sure if you're watching Big Ten Network, to see them stacked one after the other, almost like an extended highlight reel, just seeing Indiana winning every single game, both in blowout fashions like the Alabama playoff game, or the clutch factor, like that last-second throw, Mendoza to the back of the end zone against Penn State. Also had close wins. I think it was Iowa was a close one. Took out Oregon twice. Ohio State came down to the wire. Like, just to see Indiana on the good side of every single scenario last year is shocking. It will never not be shocking, just based on their history. Talking 150 years of college football, they've been on the other side of all those. They were getting blown out. They were losing heartbreakers. So just incredible. We call it the all-time coaching job. I don't know that they could ever top it. So hats off to him. Now for 2026, some folks are calling for a repeat. I know how hard it is to repeat in this sport. I just don't see it happening. They're going to have another strong offensive line. Yes, defense brings a lot back. But you lose the first overall pick. You lose the Heisman quarterback, Fernando Mendoza. I don't know that Josh Hoover is a one-to-one replacement. I do like the guy. He's very veteran. He's played three seasons down at TCU. A lot of yards, a lot of touchdowns. Also a lot of turnovers, so keep an eye on that. I don't think you can replace Mendoza and get a 16-0 or something similar again. So a little regression from them. They're still a playoff pick for me, and of course anything can happen in January, but I think they're going to take a slight step back.
1: Trying to remember, and you correct me here, when Penn State and IU played a year ago, James Franklin had lost to UCLA and Northwestern, and he was unhired, and they named Terry Smith the interim. That IU game was with the interim coach, and Penn State all but beat him.
2: Yeah, it was part of that interim run, and I mean, that's just, I guess it is such a hard place to play up there. I don't know, and I give him credit. You know, sometimes with interim situations, it can be variable. Like, sometimes the team just doesn't come out at all. Sometimes they play, like, world beaters, and it's like their Super Bowl. So, I don't know. It's really hard to, and I know that the guys Tim Murray and Vizan, they do a good stat looking at, after the coach is fired, how the team comes out looking different for good and bad. That was a case of it. So, you know, it just goes to show you, to win a national title, you need so much to go your way, on top of being a dominant elite team. So, incredible win out there for them. We'll see if they can repeat. I think playoff, but not much more than that.
1: Top water assassin over in South Carolina. And you know what? I was thinking this same thing, too. He goes, I'm hearing a lot about pick six previews all over the place this year. Congratulations. It feels like, Brett, and you've been around now, it's not like you're new to the college football world, but it feels like this year your brand has taken a significant jump.
2: Yeah, well, hey, thanks so much to the listeners, to the commenters, and all the guys that got the preview magazine, and of course to you, Bill, for promoting it too and enjoying it. And yeah, I mean, I'm really humbled and really thankful for all the spread of it nationally. It's really been a huge season, way off the charts in terms of the magazine. It's highest levels we've seen, and just seeing it go to some new places. Like I was on the Paul Feinbaum show last week, and he had kind words for it. I had not even realized he was a reader, let alone loving it as much to have me on the show. So that was really cool experience there on SEC Network. Brad Powers, one of your Friday guys, really a lot of respect for him, what he does in the betting community, and he put out a nice promo for it, and he really enjoyed it. So it's just, it's made it to some new places that it hasn't before. A lot of the ESPN announcers that you hear on Saturdays in the fall, they're all readers, they're buyers, they're checking into it. I don't want to reveal all their names unless they come out publicly, but they're so many names out there. I was just blown away this year. So very thankful. I was honored that we got to talk every Wednesday this offseason, Bill. It's like the best way to get going for my preview magazine is just to pick a couple teams every week. And we made our way. It took all offseason, but we made our way across the country talking all 68 of them. So, yeah, thank you so much. Again, humbled, but really thankful and excited for how this is going. A couple more weeks to go. And then we switch over to that Pick 6 Plus, the in-season model and the in-season package where you want to get my picks, my numbers updated each week. That was big last year, and looking to expand it again this year.
1: Might have been a month ago, but a few weeks back, Mike Morgan, a friend of mine for a long time, ESPN play-by-play guy, tweets a picture of himself on the beach. I don't know what beach where. And he's sitting there in a chair in the sand looking at the water with your magazine.
2: Yeah, thought, there you
1: okay,
2: go.
1: I thought, okay, Brett has officially arrived.
2: Yeah, no, thanks so much. Yeah, I mean, that's the cool thing is now when I went from the digital product to the tangible product, the hard copy, I think that was really a game changer. I mean, I'm old-fashioned, too. I love having the paper copy and bring it to the beach, just like Mike there. Bring it to the coffee side table like Cole Kubelik. He tweeted out a picture a couple Saturdays ago, having his morning coffee, reading some Pick 6 previews. So those tweets go a long way, too. So thank you to all the listeners that, you know, they get the magazine, they're excited enough to go tweet a picture of it and give it some praise. Like, it has really been, I mean, it's a one-man company, so it's really been a movement of the readers and the fans and the listeners really sharing my product, sharing it to their friends, their football diehards, and it's grown organically that way. So yeah, love to hear it. Yeah, made it all the way coast to coast, beaches, lakes, you know, couches, backyards, everywhere. So really cool to see.
1: We need somebody. The next step for you is somebody at the North Pole needs to pull out the magazine sitting on, you know, some ice or something.
2: Yeah, man. Well, hey, we got an Alaska address this year. That was cool. Maybe next year we'll do the 50-state challenge, see if we can get it in all 50, you know. So I know I sent it certainly to almost all of them, if not all of them, this year. Yeah, get it up North Pole. If you get some Europe Pick 6 readers, it'd be pretty cool. But, no, I'm enjoying it. It's been a great, great summer so far. I'm going to keep it rolling.
1: There were scrimmages all over the planet this last, either late in the week. I think Alabama's was Thursday night of last week. You had a bunch of them on Saturdays. Are you getting any sense or feel for some of these quarterback battles?
2: So far I've not done the fall camp stuff, and that will be coming soon. What I'm doing right now with my Pick 6 Plus, my in-season subscribers, some preseason materials they're going to get, like I call them advanced rosters. I do a two deep, and I label every single player where they came from, were they a five-star in high school, a four-star, were they all conference last year, all those different metrics, were they a transfer, were they a starter at their old school. So I'm doing the advanced roster, sending them out. Just last night I sent out the ACC and SEC to the folks, Big 12 and Big 10 coming later this week. But I say this just because later in the week and then next week, I do switch over to actual fall camp intel. I've got my win totals article coming out, which are my best, you know, over the season, you know, over under win totals. 6-1 last year, trying to match that again this year. That's coming out Saturday. And then next week is that fall camp intel article. So there I'll be looking at the injuries that might have happened or some position battles that have been settled or trending. So, you know, I'm about a week away. We talk this time next week, I'll have better answers for you. And then if you want to sign up for that Pick 6 Plus, you're going to get all that information. So almost. I mean, I know it's happening out there. I'll catch up in about a week.
1: It feels like Keelan Russell at Alabama is the likely day one starter. It feels like Aaron Filo at Florida. It feels like two freshmen face on Brandon at Tennessee. Now, at Vanderbilt, Jared Curtis, according to Clark Lee, this last Saturday, had his best day. He's starting to shake off some of the youth cobwebs, knowledge you need and all that, and played quite well. I still think they probably start Blaze Berlowitz, who is also a New Mexico State transfer, like Diego Pavia. I think they trot him out first and then let that happen organically. Maybe he struggles some. They let the freshman get the job. But I think they're going to trot him out first at Vanderbilt and then let the top-ranked player that Vanderbilt's ever signed in the history of the school, Jared Curtis, eventually take over.
2: Yeah, I could see that happening. And you know what? They have a nice schedule where you can figure it out in September if you need to. Yeah. I mean, they open up with their FCS game, Austin Peay. Then they host Delaware, another former FCS team. I know they made the transition up to FBS last year. But you got two games there where even if you want to give them each a quarter or a half and almost have on-the-field battle in some live action, let each other grow like that, especially with Jared Curtis, let him grow with the game. That way, when you get to your third game, really the first true test of NC State coming to Nashville, and probably to hand the keys over.
1: Tell you what, Charlie, go ahead. We got choppy again there. Anyways, hey, Brett, congratulations. Incredible success. and the magazine. You can still get the magazine. And again, he's got his in-season service now up and happening. You can subscribe to that as well, and I encourage you to do so. Fantastic Ascension by Brett Ciancia. And you know what? It's not like he's lucky. He's a one-man crew. And he works 26-hour days. I know. There's only 24, Bill. He works 26-hour days. And that's how you get to where he's going. And whatever you're doing is work 26-hour days. Don't complain. Don't bemoan that it's unfair. Get out there and get it done. Brett Ciancia had no promotion at all until this show. Way back, years ago. And look where he's at. And again, we were just part of it. But he did it himself. Hell-bent on success. I respect the heck out of that. Blake Ruffino at the top of the hour.

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0: Nobody knows more about college football history than Bill King.
1: Blake Ruffino with us, top of the hour. Looking forward to that. Let me capture something on my screen here. I'm getting lots of messages. Sorry about that, y'all. To the text line, which is 615-844-5600. Rob in Roanoke. Rob in the 540. Roanoke, Virginia. So I know it's not Monday, but balls of steel to Coach Pete. His story about the sports books placing a mole priest inside Notre Dame's football program was radio gold. Prayers up to Coach Pete. I've had so many people tell me that's one of the best stories they've ever heard. Whether it's humor, whether it's funny, whether it's, oh my gosh, however the reaction is. And, you know, I've known Coach Pete since somewhere in the early 90s. I don't remember the year, but it was SEC Football Media Days down in Birmingham at the Sheridan Civic Center when I first met Coach Pete. So I've known Coach Pete for 30-something years. And I had never heard the Father Tony story. Couple of months ago, he goes, have I ever told you the story about Father Tony? It's on air on a Friday. And I went, I don't think so. And it's about how Vegas placed a fake priest on campus to get injury and insight into Notre Dame games so they could tweak the line, etc. Or bet it. And this priest was able to not only dress up and look like a priest, but everybody on campus for some reason thought he was a member of the campus, and also had a practice pass to where he could go to practices and watch, observe, and get to know players, which then would lend him to getting information about injuries that might be secretive. Because you got to remember, the whole injury game in college ball is a myriad of fake news. The whole injury game in college ball is a big cat and mouse game. I told you. I don't think it goes on that much anymore, but back in the 70s, 80s, and 90s, they would fake injuries all the time when it came to a freshman to get them a redshirt year so they could apply for a medical situation. I don't know how many times I had a player tell me, man, I wasn't hurt. It's just I'd used up my eligibility and they wanted to save it. And so we faked a knee injury. Happened all this, all the time. But anyways, in this case, it was a gambling situation. But yeah, Rob, I'm with you. And again, if you missed the show, Coach Pete is going to be out for a while. I don't know what else to tell you. He is having some complications. He went in for some knee surgery, and I think that's going okay. But there's some other complications, and we'll just leave it at that. And I can't tell you when he's going to be back, but look forward to it. Buckeye Fred down in the 478, which is Georgia. Bill, do you think they're going to change the portal window once they expand the Money Grab Invitational? Does anybody know how many times that they have changed the portal window or windows? I looked this. I wanted to see how Grock would respond to that question. It says the portal window for college football has been tweaked about 5 times since it was first introduced. It started in 2022 with 2 windows, a big 45-day winter one after the season, and then a 15-day spring one. So the very first portal situation was a total of 60 days back in 2022. A 45-day one, and then one in the spring for 15. They've shortened it, meaning the total days a few times, down to 45 total, then 30, with the specific dates shifting each year. In 2025, they got rid of the spring window entirely, moving to a 1-15-day January window, which was January 2nd through the 16th. And they also changed the coaching change exception from 30 days right after a coach leaves to a 15-day window that starts 5 days after a new coach is hired. So remember, there's also the if your coach gets run out of town or if he leaves on his own, either way, you also have a window there. Says there's a proposal floating around to shrink this year's January window even further to 10 days, starting in 2027, but it's not in effect yet. Coaches keep pushing for changes because the portal is still pretty hectic. What they have done is taken a calendar, which wasn't all that broken, and completely demolished it. Starting with the February 1st Wednesday signing day opening and tweaking it and moving everything back into December and killing that day off. It's still around. Nobody knows it, though. That was one tweak they made. That was one fix, air quotes there, that they made that did not need fixing. They really know how to fix things that really didn't need a fix. And now look how disastrous the December calendar looks. That's who's in charge of all this whole mess.

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0: down the magic mile. Ryan Blaney won in New Hampshire last season. Only two races remain before the start of the 10-race playoff. And Alabama defensive back Bray Hubbard, Auburn linebacker Xavier Atkins, and Troy punter Evan Crenshaw named to the preseason AP All-America First Team. 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

0: right, dude. Here's your lines. Let me click over here. All right, man. There's your Bill King.
1: Hey!
2: Somewhere the Ramones are looking down on us, Crazy Charlie, and saying thank you for that. One of their songs. We played that song like it's an anthem song here. I guess, Crazy Charlie, I don't think that gets played in any stadiums, does it? But it is kind of an anthem song. Kind of. Maybe not like some of the Queen songs, but it's still kind of an anthem song. Alex at Auburn. Bill, Council Bluffs today, 2 o'clock. 2010 Auburn with 6'6", 250 versus 2019 LSU and Joey Burrow. He says, in double overtime, I'll take Auburn 31-30. War damn Eagle, Bill. Alex at Auburn. If you'll remember back in 2010, we made 6'6", 250 an anthem statement or an anthem word or term. We were doing our show the day of the SEC Championship game 2010, which was Steve Spurrier, South Carolina, versus 6'6", 250 Auburn. And we were doing it from the World Congress Center. And it, actually, we did a special Saturday show the day of the game, like noon to 3 or something. I don't remember the time. And I had people, I had the wives of dudes who listened to the show coming up to me, this madhouse, World Congress Center, saying, I want to hear you say 6'6", 250. I just want to hear you say it. Because I hear it on the show all the time because my husband's got it on and I'm in the car, so I have to listen to it too. So I would say, okay, 6'6", 250. And that's what everybody started calling Cam Newton, because that was his size. Cam Newton, if you want to think about this category, maybe the most individualistic, and I don't mean that in a selfish, bad, demeaning way, but the most dominant individual, meaning, okay, guys, hop on my back, I'm about to get us a natty. Is there a more dominant individual responsible for a natty than 6'6", 250? Cam Newton. Now you can talk, Joe Burrow, incredible, right? But he had as good a twosome at wide receiver as you can have on a college team, right? In Justin Jefferson and company, right? And that little running back, as we said, was the first-round draft pick. He would low.

told you, then Joe Burrow's a hell of a player. Cam Newton did not have a plethora of superstardom around him. If you want to take one player and just say, hop aboard, I'm about to bring home the ultimate, I don't know how you can do much better than Cam Newton on a college team. Somebody pull up the stat. How many players on that Auburn 2010 team actually had a functional pro career other than Cam Newton and the D-tackle? Not many. If we ran a stat, and here's the stat. Name the national championship team that had the fewest number of pro prospects and or NFL years, meaning in the league. I'd say Auburn would be right at the top of that list, the 2010 team. Now, again, you can't win an Natty and be devoid of talent. I'm talking relative to national championship rosters. That's the category, a very high level. If you just want to isolate out, and Vince Young in 05 was Superman. Turns out he wasn't near the prospect Cam Newton was, but that year, or his career, once Mac Brown took the training wheels off and just let him be himself, he was phenomenal, and he led them to a championship. Texas had a lot more talent, front to back, offense, defense, than that Auburn 2010 team otherwise, right? No question. Now, that's a game. I'll give you a game Josh has yet to pose, and he'll pose it at some point. 2010 Auburn, 05 Texas. Now you got Cam Newton and Vince Young. You can't strap on a Superman cape any better than those two in a college uniform. And Cam Newton was a way better pro. Cam Newton was an excellent pro. But just the category of you may be 8-4 without me, it'd be Cam Newton. Now Alex is in Auburn, and he says, I think Auburn wins that game. Now it's Auburn. He's got Auburn against Joe Burrow, 2019. I don't think you're going to outscore that team. That'd be tough. So I'll flip the other side. I think LSU wins that game, 31-21. Greg in Jacksonville, didn't you have a producer named 6250? No, but I know what you mean. Cam Newton, we never even used his name. Once we got into the year, we just said 66250 instead of 50. We said 250. But Jason Ogg, one of the producers I had at SiriusXM, and I had three or four. Crazy Charlie was the one that came in and lasted. And Jason Ogg was, when he got on Twitter, he needed a name, and I said, well, and he's 6'2", 250. So he went by 6'2", 250. That's what happened there with Jason Ogg. That's what you're talking about there. All right. Blake Ruffino, when we flip the page to hour number two.

0: 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Like, why is everybody exhausted? And why is everybody lonely? And what's with all the Crocs? I'm not a fan. It's the Daily Note with James A. Brown. 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
0: In the winter of 1891, a gym teacher in Massachusetts had a problem. It was raining and his students were trapped inside. They were getting rowdy. So the teacher had an idea. He asked the school janitor for 2 square boxes. But all he could find were some old peach baskets. The teacher made do and nailed them to the balcony of the gym. He told the kids to take a soccer ball and throw them into the basket. Every time someone scored, the janitor climbed up a ladder and got the ball out, and play went on. It would take someone years to decide to cut a hole in the bottom of the basket. That moment of frustration and inspiration created a game that you and I have played before, or at least seen on TV. That gym teacher, James Naismith, created basketball. On that note, I'm James A. Brown, and as always, be well.
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3: 2 committees within the U.S. House have now launched investigations into the Chinese Communist Party and its influencing efforts within higher education here in the U.S., in particular Harvard University. The House Select Committee on China, as well as the House Committee on Education, are concerned about foreign funding and research security when it comes to Harvard's ties to CCP entities and even China's military. These committees also identified the University of North Alabama as having a problem in this same area. The International College of Engineering and Technology at UNA has operated in partnership with Guizhou University in China. The committees are looking into these joint institutes as potential technology transfer points that allow for the CCP to achieve military development goals. UNA was warned last year about the dangers of these joint partnerships. However, UNA and 13 other American universities have still continued with these programs. I'll be back with more Alabama stories after this.
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3: The Mobile City Council approved the purchase of 2 drones to be used by the Gulf Coast Technology Center. The drones will cost a total of $139,000. Citizens of Mobile are expressing concern over this decision in light of flock cameras and the further surveillance of Americans. City Council President C.J. Small said the drones will be used to follow suspects in police chases rather than police cruisers getting involved into high-speed, dangerous situations. I'm Andrea Tice.
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2: I do have a very particular set of skills. 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
9: still with us, except we don't have him yet. So Crazy Charlie will locate him, and we will have him with us here momentarily. 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Texting is preferred there. Yeah, texting is preferred. On X, at Bill is King, if you'd like to communicate with us that way as well. Love hearing from you. And again, we'll get Blake. Blake has a gig where it requires a lot of late night. So I don't know if Blake goes to sleep before 3 a.m. So, and then we ask him to be here this early on a Wednesday morning. Good morning to you, Blake. How you doing, man?
10: Especially when Lane Masons go live at 9 p.m. Central Standard Time, we have night practice. And then, you know, Bill, it's just, you know, then you got to stay up and then you got to, you know, do audio. But, I mean, I'm not complaining.
9: Oh, it served you well, no doubt about it. LSU, I know there's not a lot of access. I heard Harlan Berry look good in the scrimmage. That's about all I've heard. Anyways, what's going on?
10: Well, Harlan Berry looked good, really good at the scrimmage. look, just coming out of this scrimmage, coming out of, you know, Bill, today they're going to go through a walkthrough, but coming out of 2 weeks of camp, you know, Bill, I just think that they've done a really good job of installation on offense. I think they've done a really good job with this offensive line. And, you know, I got to give Nick Savage, the strength and conditioning coach, a lot of credit. They've done a really good job this summer at making sure some of these guys have changed their bodies, like Jordan Seaton, who, by the way, Bill, he just looked good. You know, like, I don't know if Jordan Seaton's not your best player on this team. So just all in all, I think they've done, you know, it's been very yin and yang. Secondary's been really good. But, you know, the real story coming out of Baton Rouge right now is just how efficient Sam Leavitt has been, how, you know, Lane has done a very good job of quarterbacks in his past. And, well, it started to really pick up that, you know, around here that he's starting to turn some heads with his mobility and just some of the explosiveness that him and the receivers are coming up with.
9: Blake Ruffino with us each and every Wednesday, and we're in the dregs of August practice. How difficult does Lane Kiffin make it in August for his teams?
10: I gotta say this, man. You know, what perception do you have of Lane? Is it the troll? Because that's fair. You know, like, again, Bill, that's very fair to talk about the troll Lane Kiffin.
14: Right.
10: Come out to the practice. You don't be shocked. I mean, again, people say, well, you're just saying that. Okay. I mean, Bill, they wear them down. I mean, they ran 170 plays in a scrimmage. I just think that, you know, there are things that actually have made him successful. And some of these, I mean, Bill, they're going to have to get through these next 3 days. You know, these are going to be the toughest 3 days probably from a practice standpoint. You know, they'll get a walkthrough today, which, Bill, their walkthrough is 2 hours.
9: That may be more torturous than a real practice. It's a walkthrough for 2 hours.
10: It very well may be. I mean, their off day is Lane making them go through film for 2 hours, and then they got walkthrough for 2 hours. I mean, there are things that's made him successful at Ole Miss. He won't get the credit for because everybody wants to call him a troll. But they're going to have to go through these next 3 days with the scrimmage included. And then I do think they start tampering it down, you know, to get ready for Clemson and start that install. But, no, they're really pushing them to the limit right now.
9: I know it's come up, but I'll just reiterate it. Scouting Clemson or knowing what you're about to get out of them is very unclear right now. And I know, look, Chad Morris is back and we'll figure out the quarterback and all of that. But I just don't know what we're about to get in Clemson, whether it's the LSU game or any other game.
10: Yeah, I mean, I'm right there with you. I have no clue because I don't know the starting five offensive line. I don't know what their quarterback situation is going to be. You know, what are the, is Davidson going to be the guy running back? The only position on the offensive side of the football that I feel confident in is that, I mean, both the guys that they have returning at wide receiver.
9: Yeah.
10: And Morris hasn't called play in three years. So, I mean, Bill, how do you game plan for this? You know, like, legitimately, how do you game plan for it? You know, I guess defensively you just run a lot of base and say, let's go get after it. I mean, because there is no formal situation with them. I mean, defensively, I think they're a little bit more Bill, here's been my take on Clemson. I think defensively they're a little bit better than people are going to give them credit for, especially in the secondary. I think they brought in a couple of pieces in their secondary that are pretty good. From the portal, ironically, Dabo, yes. But it's just offensively, I don't know what to say. Like, I don't know who they are as a team. So, with that being said, I mean, we can talk about them, but I don't know outside of receiver anything that they're about to do here.
9: All right. Blake, I have not paid any attention to this story, but we have to bring it up. Red in Athens, Georgia, asked Blake if it's okay if my kid wears number 5 without Jaden Daniels' mama coming after us with a cease and desist. Explain in the Cliff Notes version what's going on here with this story.
10: Oh, I can't give you a cliff. I mean, I mean, in theory, last year a number was promised. Okay, so when DJ Pickett got recruited, he was promised number 5. Unbeknownst to Brian Kelly, allegedly. So when the kid got there, he asked when he got, being DJ Pickett, when he got there, he asked for number 5. Well, word got to Jaden Daniels that someone's going to wear his number, and he went to Brian Kelly and said, I thought, you know, he said that no one's going to wear my number. So BK made DJ Pickett wear number 3. So when a whole new staff came in, okay, there were some underhanded things in a TV revenue contract that if he didn't wear number 5, meaning DJ Pickett this year, that LSU owed him money. Well, I don't think LSU wants to bend. He was promised, you know, by BK, ironically, and his staff that he would wear it. So I would just assume this. People have told Joe Burrow and Joe Burrow's camp that it's not because he won a national title that no one has worn number 9. I think people have told Joe Burrow that it's because he's won a Heisman Trophy. So then Jaden Daniels and his camp, mainly his mother, sit there and just say, well, you've told Joe Burrow that no one is wearing number 9 because of him winning the Heisman Trophy. So there are levels of respect to this. I don't see, Bill, I'm a little bit of a minority. Probably the biggest minority take that I have is I do think you need to do something. You know, well, I don't think it's a minority. I think you should do something for your Heisman Trophy winners. And so that is basically where it is. I think she has done some things, obviously, meaning Jaden Daniels' mom, that maybe he's not completely aware of. And so they, you know, she doesn't understand the game. You know, she's his agent, and she doesn't understand the game. And, Bill, I've said this to LSU fans, and they know this. The week before all this happened, I had a conversation with his camp and told them that if they do this, they will be the laughing stock of sports. Like, can show, like, they know that this isn't fake. So, I mean, it's not as if that they weren't warned. I know from my own personal stance that when they told me about this, I told them that it was going to be a joke, and they were going to be looked at as a joke. So basically, I mean, everything that you hear is the Cliff Notes version of this.
9: Does Jaden Daniels Daniels personally give a rip, or is it solely his mom?
10: I think he quote-unquote cares. Like, dang, man, someone's wearing my number, I want a Heisman. Yeah. Do I think that Jane Daniels knew that a cease and desist was coming? No. Because basically, in his statement, he told his mother to shut up.
9: Now, is the kid going to be wearing the number or not?
10: Oh, yeah. He's out there wearing the number. Okay. I mean, yeah, I mean, they're not. They didn't take it from him. I mean, but here's another thing, too. You know, like, his mom, I mean, with all due respect, I mean, Bill, she has a show cause. The whole Arizona State thing. You know, like I don't know if I can say on radio what she was doing, but Bill, go rewatch, you know, how she got plucked at Arizona State. She was bringing recruits and players to establishments. Let's just throw it that way. You know, and so like this, she has left destruction in every single bit of her path. And I feel bad for his dad, Jay. I have a really good, very good friendship with Jay. I've had for a while now, but I just think that, you know, Regina, his mother, has just, you know, she thinks that, you know, she's going to do it her way or the highway, and or right now the highway's here.
9: Now, is this the same mom that used to pop up on my Twitter feed to where a female would approach Jaden and she would get in the way to where they couldn't talk to her son?
10: That's her.
9: Now, that might be smart. That part might be smart. I don't know. Anyway.
10: You know, people are getting on to her about, you know, girls not talking to her son. I'm like, well, I mean, because he is a good player, and he's about 2 years away from another contract.
9: Yeah.
10: So I don't know that you want to, you know, I don't know that that part's the one I would attack here.
9: All right, Blake, there's the music. I purposely have not even looked into that story. That's why we had to ask you about it. Okay. I have a little knowledge about it now. Blake, thanks, man. I'll see you next week.
10: It's a bayou. You thought that things would be normal? All right, Bill, y'all have a good one.
9: Thank you. All right, we're clear. Coming right back.

0: Atlanta Braves are built for October. And every single night between now and then is another step toward that goal.
1: 3-2 to Drake. And he swings and hits a missile to deep right field to the chop house and out of here.
0: This afternoon, the Braves wrap up their series with the Minnesota Twins at Target Field, looking to close it out strong before heading back on the road. 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
5: Today, sunny and hot with a high around 97 and heat index values as high as 105. Tonight, mostly clear with a 20% chance of showers overnight, possibly a thunderstorm, low near 75. Tomorrow, mostly sunny with a 30% chance of showers and thunderstorms with a high around 95. Tomorrow night, mostly cloudy with a 50% chance of showers overnight and a low near 70. AM here Friday, mostly sunny with a 40% chance of midday showers and a high around 90.
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8: The bats could not get kicking in Game 2 as the Braves fall to the Twins 4-1. Josh Bell hits a home run, a two-run jack in the first inning. That is all that the Twins would need. The Braves did get a home run in the sixth from Drake Baldwin, his first home run this month, but could not get anything else. Tyler Mahle got the loss, drops to 4-10, but he still pitched very well in his third outing with the Atlanta Braves. 6 2/3, six hits, only two earned runs, one walk, and three strikeouts. He did what any good starting pitcher should do. He kept the Braves in it, but unfortunately, the bats stayed silent. The Braves look to avoid the sweep coming up today. Taj Bradley for the Twins. He'll be on the mound. He's 9-5, has a 3.98 ERA. AJ Smith-Shawver up from Gwinnett. He gets the ball for the Braves. He has no record in one start this season. Went 4 1/3, gave up four hits and two runs in that one. Four leadoff show at 12:25 Eastern time and first pitch between the Braves and the Twins. 1:45 Eastern, 12:45 Central on the Atlanta Braves Radio Network.
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0: often imitated, never duplicated. Wordsmithing like a mofo on college football, it's Bill King.
1: We are clear rest of the way. Yeah, Rhett, I'm glad you brought that up because I wasn't thinking about the story. And I know a couple of times here last week or so I said to myself, I need to ask Blake about it because I frankly don't find somebody in a snit over a uniform number. I just can't attach my emotions to that story. Right? There's got to be something interesting there for me. And I frankly had not even tried to read into that story other than what pops up on my timeline. I'd see all the comments about Jaden Daniels' mom, the uniform number. I don't even pay attention to that kind of stuff. I don't care what number somebody wears, and I don't care what the colors of some team's uniform is. I don't even pay attention to that stuff. Now, again, I see it like you do. I know Alabama is crimson. I know Tennessee is orange. I see all that stuff, but I just don't, it doesn't resonate with, I don't care about that kind of stuff. I care about on the field what happens. I don't care what time the band lines up before the game or which entrance they take. I don't care what the band does at halftime. I just don't. I just want to see what happens on the field of play. Whatever jersey you choose to put on, whatever number happens to be on your jersey. So I thought, okay, I need to ask Blake about this because, frankly, I'm not going to talk about it on my own because I'm not going to look into it on my own. Topwater Assassin. Bill, having a crazy relative sucks. A crazy relative on social media really sucks. Being famous with a crazy relative would be horrible. Well, Mama is apparently in charge here, and that's the way it's going to be. Sadly, I guess. David in the 615. Bill, a local hospital has been in the news with anesthesia problems. I hope Coach Pete is not part of that. No. If you missed the show early, don't go back and listen because I don't sound very good. I was upset. But Coach Pete's not going to be with us for a while. And he had knee surgery. From what I understand, and I talked to him yesterday, that went fine, but they have found some other complications. I'll just leave it there. And yesterday, I noticed, because I am horrible about noticing my phone, I don't answer phone calls. And I check texts way too late, typically after people text me. I'm really bad at that. And so I noticed Coach Pete had texted me a couple times. He called me a couple times. And I hadn't noticed it. So I called him back. And when I got him on the phone, first of all, he had no voice. I mean, Coach Pete's voice is kind of scratchy anyways, you know. It was epic levels of hard to discern. And I said, you know, I was joking around. I said, Coach Pete, man, when they rebuilt your knee, they took your voice away. And he giggled. But so he couldn't have come on the air this Friday anyways, just based on his voice. Anyways, just to keep it vague. And again, folks, I don't know a lot. But it's going to be a while before he comes back on the show. Let me just put it that way. And I didn't ask any questions. I didn't, try and get specific. And I did. I said, "Now, what is it okay? What can I say to the audience?" He said, "Just tell them it's going to be a while before I can get back." And so that's what I'm doing. I'm a little more in control now than I was early in the show. But anyways, if you are the praying type, please include Coach Pete. And that also, Crazy Charlie had procured Friday Night Football, high school football. The local station that we launch out of, 560 here, has done high school ball here for a while, Friday Night Ball, all kinds of different schools, and done a really good job at it. And Crazy Charlie had procured a new, well, not a new program, but Nashville Creek, where Jared Curtis played. And Coach Pete was going to be part of that, and he's not going to be able to do that. And I'm assuming, no, he's not going to be able to do his ESPN work as well. And as you know, nobody is more wired for football than Coach Pete. So I know that's got to be incredibly disappointing for him. But no, David, I don't think it has anything to do with that. I don't even know the hospital he was at. I didn't even ask. But yeah, I talked to him yesterday. It was one of those, and I've known Coach Pete for 35 years probably. But it was just one of those conversations where I just felt it wouldn't be appropriate to just start asking questions, prying and just give him his space. And when we have more info, we'll have more info. Just saying. Kevin in Mule Town. Bill, when Penny State has a controversy, boy, do they have a doozy.

And I'm just gonna leave the rest of that one out. Anyway, did you hear earlier? Alex at Auburn said, Bill, 2010 Auburn, Council Bluffs. Oh, Josh has got a game, too. 2010 Auburn against 2019 LSU. That one's easy. As individualistic, and I mean that in a good way, as Cam Newton was. We were talking earlier. I don't know that there's been an individual carry a team to a natty more profound than 2010 Cam Newton. Somebody do some research for the host here. How many actual pros did Auburn have on that team other than 6'6", 250? They had a beast of a D-tackle. They had a really good corner. There weren't a whole lot. As national championship teams go, again, that's the category now, not just some slappy team. National championship teams. There are probably fewer prospects on that team than any national championship team that I can think of. That Auburn team, as much as I love Cam Newton's performance that year, they're not beating that LSU team. Way too many points on that LSU team with Joe Burrow and those receivers and running backs. And that'd be tough. That'd be a tough day at the office. You're not keeping up with that team. That'd be 31-21 kind of game. Maybe 35-21. LSU would win that game. That'd be a very Cam Newton, Superman and all, wouldn't be able to carry them points wise. What it would take against that LSU offense, way too wicked. Richie down in Gainesville. Bill, good morning. It just occurred to me, and I thought I'd ask you if you knew, with the corporate patches on the jerseys, does that mean if you buy, let's say, a Bama jersey, that it'll come with the patches as well? He says, and also I do want to mention, prayers with Coach Pete. Speedy recovery and return to the show. Thank you for that. I don't know. That's a good question. So if you go to your local sporting goods store in your town, wherever you're located, across the fruited plain, across America, and you, let's say you're in, let me pick a, Dayton, Ohio, and you are a big Buckeye. And you go in your sporting goods store and you want a Buckeye jersey. You want a Julian Sayin jersey. If you buy that jersey, do you get the corporate patch? Does it come with it? I would guess, but I hadn't even thought about it. Good, no. Really good question. I would think so. You're spending upwards of $15-20 million bucks like SoFi is for Notre Dame. Let's say you're in Granger, Indiana, over there by South Bend. Let's say you're in Gary, Indiana, and you go in a local sporting goods store and you want to buy CJ Carr's jersey, which you can do. Do you get the SoFi patch on the lapel area where it's placed? Does that come with it? That's a really good question. You know what? Somebody ask Rock in the break, or somebody ask Rock that question. That's a good, man, that's one I hadn't even thought about. And it's a really good question. I see my brain, maybe unfortunately, does not work that way. 614, Rob. Hey, Bill, which conference has the most drama off the field? Oh, easily, the SEC. The SEC is full of drama in the SEC is older than dirt.
whether it's, you know, back in the day with NCAA scandals, and back in the day when not only would they dock your scholarships, but they take you off TV and take you out of a bowl game, I would think the SEC. There is always a major snit somewhere in the SEC. Think about the history of LSU, dating back to the 60s. All the backstabbing that happens, at least, not so much now, but in the past at Tennessee. Nobody takes their own and shoves a knife in their own co-worker's back than Tennessee. Think about all the controversy at Alabama, dating back to whenever, right? But more recently, and this is 30 years ago, the Albert Means story, but I mean, NCAA sniffing around. Auburn and the alumni problems they have there. Florida, and whether it's the Charlie Pell saga, or Galen Hall right after that, or Urban Meyer wigging out at the end, or all the hires they made that are terrible at Florida, leading up to John Summerall, which I think is a good hire. I feel like it is. But they've blown every hire since Urban Meyer. And they blew the hire right after Spurrier with my boy, the Zucker, which I love the Zucker, but we know how that went. Or Kentucky football, they've been on probation back in the Frank Hersey era in the 70s. Basketball under Eddie Sutton, I'm listening to the NCAA press conference in the late 80s, and the spokesperson said, it was all but SMU all over again, but this time in basketball. It was all we could do not to give them the death penalty. Kentucky basketball. I mean, or Georgia with, you know, and again, not that I'm a big fan at all of Jan Kemp, but remember that whole stupid story? Just horrible, right? There's always Arkansas with Houston Dale Nutt and all the stories that were swirling around. Ole Miss. I mean, think about all the drama at Ole Miss that with Billy Brewer getting run out of town and everything that's happened since then, including a hell of a football program they've got right now. We mentioned LSU. I'm sure I'm skipping out on some things, but no. The most drama by far is right down here where I'm located. Not even close. Not even remotely close.

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7: What do you see your role being this year for Alabama?
8: I think definitely more of a leader. I'm excited to kind of step into that, being more of a vocal presence on the field, helping, you know, the underclassmen find their voices, find their roles, and then just, yeah, being a competitor on the field at practice, keeping the standard high, I think is a big thing I'm going to try and focus on this year.
7: And congratulations to you as well as Melina Rabembas at captains for this team. How exciting was that, getting the news that you would get to be in that very formal leadership position? That's very important in soccer.
8: Thank you. It was really exciting. I'm super honored to be able to have that role for this team. I think we have a great group of girls, and to be able to be one of the leaders is really just an amazing honor. So
6: I'll have more in a moment.

0: Kanaka sausage. It's just a little taste of heaven.
1: 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Crimson Tide Today is brought to you by Kanaka Sausage. 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
1: Dr. Steven down in Athens has a Louis Grizzard quote. Louis Grizzard of the AJC, God rest his soul, and famous Georgia Bulldog fan. Quote, we had this insane woman, professor, who had the audacity to think our football players should go to class. I got no problem with them going to class during basketball season, though. We had a fundraiser at the Touchdown Club, and the most bid on items were Jan Kemp Stadium seat cushions. Louis Grizzard. Didn't Louis Grizzard have a book? And the title of the book was something like, Don't Bend Over in the Garden, Granny. Those flowers have eyes. Or something like that. I told you, he came to town to do a show at the talk station here, WLAC, where I worked my first 13 years in this business. I worked there. And he didn't know who I was, but I saw him in the hallway and he cut a promo for my show. It was Louis Grizzard. This is the late 80s, and it was something like, when I'm in Nashville, I listen to Bill King. I had to tell him who my name was. I'm sure he didn't know who I was, but super nice guy. Oh, okay. So 614 Rob said, according to Ohio State, the athletic department, those jersey patches will not be on merch sold to fans. So I looked it up, or at least I went to Grok, and I said, Grok, if a fan goes to their local sporting goods store, retail, and wants to buy a jersey of their favorite team, and let's say Rob is an Ohio State fan, so let's say you go in, you're in, where would you, you're in Youngstown, Ohio. Let's change it. You're in Youngstown, Ohio, you're a big Buckeye. I want Julian Sands jersey. If you go in there and get retail, buy retail, he said that Ohio State said those patches won't be on there. So I asked Grok. And Grok replied this way. Most retail college football jerseys sold at sporting goods stores are going to be replicas or fan versions. Those typically won't have the new corporate sponsor patches on them right away, especially early in the 2026 season. The patches are a brand new thing this year. The NCAA only started allowing them August 1st. Game jerseys that players wear on the field will have the sponsor logo, but the mass-produced retail ones are usually made without them to keep costs down and give fans a classic look. Some schools might eventually offer special authentic or game-use style replicas that include the patch, but right now, if you grab a standard jersey off the shelf, for your favorite team, you're probably going to get a clean, no corporate logo jersey. So there you have it. And that was a question that came up a few minutes ago. From, was that Richie? Yeah, Richie down in the Gainesville area. Topwater Assassin said, Bill, you're right about Auburn and the national championship lack of pro prospects other than 6'6", 250. But it's closer than you think. Check your personal text I sent. The link there. I need to look at that. Georgia dog. Smiley face emoji. Georgia has a deal with a car insurance company for logos on the field. Progressive. Wonder if players get special insurance rates. And again, smiley face emoji. Now that's a Georgia fan with self-deprecating humor. I like that. I like that. Jeff Toussaint, Bill Auburn had only six total NFL draft selections on that 2010 team. Cam Newton, of course. Nick Fairley. Now, he was a beast of a D-tackle. They went in the first round. Zach Clayton and Lee Siemba went in the seventh round. So just the draft following the Natty, they had four players drafted, two in the first round, two in the seventh round. The next year, 2012, they had Brandon Mosley went in the fourth round. And then in the 13 draft, Corey LeMonnier in the third round. You tell me a team that had fewer prospects other than Superman 6'6", 250 to win a national championship than 2010 War Damn Eagle. Remember, what were they down to Alabama in that game? Last regular season game, the Iron Bowl, something like 24-3 came back and won. Alabama all but had them blown out in the first half of that game. And they came back and won something like 28-24. Amazing. Hurricane Mario, Bill Finebaum made a career on SEC drama. Well, yeah, but he made a career on Alabama versus Auburn. He's in Birmingham. And he also, once the Memphis story

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4: College football, Alabama offensive coordinator Ryan Grubb says that the quarterback battle between Austin Mack and Keelon Russell will be decided next week. The Tide will hold their second team scrimmage on Thursday. Running back A.K. Deer is expected to miss 6 weeks with an ankle injury. The season opener on September 5th against East Carolina. Alabama defensive back Bray Hubbard, Auburn linebacker Xavier Atkins, and Troy punter Evan Crenshaw, they were all named to the preseason AP All-America first team. The Atlanta Braves fell to the Minnesota Twins Tuesday 4-1. They dropped the first two games of the series. Doug Baldwin with a home run in the loss. Tyler Mahle allowed two runs over 6 2/3. They'll wrap up the series this afternoon. AJ Smith-Shawver getting the start for Atlanta. Minnesota going with Taj Bradley.
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13: Yeah, the whole Auburn thing came up because there was a question about a national championship game. Hypothetical game between Auburn

0: 2010 and LSU 2019. That'd be a really tough day for Auburn, keeping up with that offense. That'd be as individualistic, and I mean that in a good way, as Cam Newton was. That'd be a tough day. That'd be a very difficult day at the office there for them. We are clear the rest of the way, by the way. But I'm just perusing a few things here. Sorry about the dead air there. So many messages coming in. No Cav in Chicago. Bill, I heard somebody say the SEC has more drama than any of the Real Housewives show. Probably. Probably. Kevin in Muletown. Bill, you can't make this up. Progressive Insurance will be a new sponsor for Georgia. I'm surprised they were able to get any insurance. Premiums must be around what Allen and Tampa Suite costs at the Doak. That's a good... That's a good one. Hadn't heard much about it, but that's a good one. Jim Wilco down in Boca. And Jim, I appreciate it. Jim said, I hadn't been able to catch back up with the show until here recently. So, Jim, good to have you back. And he said, sending nothing but love and positivity to Coach Pete. Can't wait to hear him again on the show. I concur. I endorse. And I mention it if you're just checking in with us. I got a text, a call from Coach Pete yesterday, and he's not going to be with us for a while on the show. When I talked to him, he barely had a voice. And he had last week, which I guess would be a week ago, exactly 1 week ago, Wednesday, he had knee surgery. And I'm sure that went well. But I think some other things have occurred, and he's going to be out for a while. The way we talked, it just... Not going to be real specific about it, and I apologize for that, but that's what he wants. And hopefully we get the incredible knowledge of Coach Pete. Stories like Father Tony and all his knowledge about the game on the field. Hopefully we get that back here soon, whenever that may be. Looking forward to it. Jim and Jupiter. Bill, you remember all that love for Chris Davis and Florida State? Where did he get drafted? He was posterized, but people don't want to talk about that. Anyway, I think we do have time. Wolverine Dan, we tried to get him earlier and we had a bad connection. Dan, welcome, man. Down to the Rocket City. Welcome.
1: Thank you, Bill. You know, I love Charlie.
0: All right. Cut it. Why is that happening? Somebody in Huntsville fix something. I don't think that's on us.
2: No, that's not us.
0: Because everybody else has been nice and clean. Except for Dan. I don't know if the phone company's got a problem with White Castle dressing stuffed in your turkey. I don't know, but... And, Dan, hey, I'm not trying to be mean to you, but we can't get that on the air. People don't want to hear Morse code on the air. So if you can clean that up, go to the NASA corporate headquarters and dial us up from there. They're in the Rocket City. I had a guy stop me at Publix. And I swear, here was the question. I thought, you know, it's typically going to be some kind of college football thing, right? And he said, hey, Bill, didn't think I'd see you here. I was on the broccoli aisle, by the way. And he said, I'm trying to buy a house or some property up here. I said, well, where are you coming from? He goes, Huntsville. And he said, how expensive is it? And I said, crazy expensive. Like, you can't get a mailbox for $750,000. Just to get to your mailbox before you get up your driveway into your house would be more than $750. And he said, well, I want some acreage, a place I can hunt, and all that. So, well, you need to go further south. You need to go down. Now, Mule Town is getting expensive, too, where Kevin is. Mule Town ain't cheap. Columbia is connecting up. And property over there ain't, you're not walking over there cheap either. But somewhere south of here, I said, well, what about Athens? You know, Bucky's is right there, Athens, Alabama. He goes, I grew up there. Because I know all about Athens. And he didn't have anything disparaging to say, but he wanted to come up here. And I said, well, I don't know what to tell you. But you ain't getting anything here, particularly some property, for low seven figures may get you a little bit. Maybe.

0: 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Even one drink could be too many. Don't let a good ride end the wrong way. Ride sober or get pulled over.
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6: U.S. Senator Tommy Tuberville is pushing back at some recent criticism coming from his Democrat opponent in the governor's race, Doug Jones. Tuberville says that Jones is attacking him for telling the people of Alabama that Social Security is in trouble and going to run out of money by 2032. Tuberville says he would rather tell the truth and seek to fix the problem before the next generation has to foot the bill. He also said the problem lies within Washington, D.C., where they make promises they cannot keep and then spend taxpayer money without addressing the problem. Tuberville also touted the retirement systems of Alabama as a better model and example where accountability has been built in by state leaders. Tuberville says he would not seek to privatize the RSA, but instead push Washington to follow the RSA's example. Tuberville says the state of Alabama is willing to face the numbers while Washington, D.C. kicks the can down the road. I'll be back with more Alabama stories after this.
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6: An appeals court has upheld the conviction of a Florence man who hid cameras inside his now ex-wife's home. Kenneth Menninger was sentenced to 50 years in prison after the cameras were found in 2021 in the bedroom of his ex-wife's teenage daughter. Menninger was also found in possession of child sex abuse material at that time, where he was found to be on one of those videos sexually abusing an 8-year-old victim. Menninger appealed his case all the way to the 11th Circuit Court. That court just upheld his prison sentence and conviction. I'm Andrea Tice.
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15: That's what we call a sack lunch.
16: I do have are a very particular set of skills. Skills that make me a nightmare for people like you.
17: Hour number 3 underway. Philip here in the 615 said that 2010 Auburn game, Bama's up 21-0 and driving, fumbled the ball out of the end zone after going down the sideline for 15-plus yards. Then the cam back started. Seriously, you're a play away from that game being over. Auburn comes back and wins 28-27. And again, think about Nick Saban. Oh, Crazy Charlie, I need to send you this. Let me find it. It is related. Let me find it in my email stash, which is incredibly disorganized. Let me see if I can find it. It's acting up. Crazy Charlie, I'm about to send it to you. It's Nick Saban. If it'll pull up. See, it's amazing. I get back on the air, and I want to find this, and it's sitting there spinning. Okay, forward to Crazy Charlie. All right. Crazy Charlie, I sent it to you. It's Nick Saban. And he talks about how, and these are guys on this level, right? That when he thinks about his career and all the national championships, the best to ever do it, he says, I think way more about the losses and the things that I didn't get done than the championships. And that's how competitors and winners on that level obsess over the losing. More than they get euphoric reminiscing about all the winning. That's the way those guys are wired. Now, the winning and all those thoughts are very pleasant, for sure. But it's what could I have done here different? That 2010 team, and that's why I thought of that. And Philip, who's an Auburn guy, lives here in the 615, was talking about it. That team lost, of course, to South Carolina, which South Carolina that year got to the SEC championship game. They ran into Cam Newton, which was a problem. But that 2010 team, some have said, is one of Nick's most talented teams and a total bunch of knuckleheads. Now, here's the other interesting thing. The one team that he wasn't able to corral, the 2010 team, coming off a national championship in 09. Now, think about this. You're coming off a undefeated season, 09 national championship in year three. 2010's a bunch of knuckleheads and all that went on there. And then the next 2 years, you win it all, 11 and 12. So who fixes things in the moment better than that guy? And the answer is nobody, ever. Nobody ever has, and I'm guessing nobody ever will. But Philip heard me talking about it earlier. I thought it was something like 24-3. He said it was 21-0, driving. Crazy Charlie, if you've got that audio clip, let me know. It's Nick Saban, and there are no bad words. Okay. No telling. Yeah, no telling. I sent it earlier. L Dog down in Peachtree City, Atlanta. Bill, sorry to hear about Coach Pete. This makes me very sad. Please let us know if there's a GoFundMe or anything. He goes, we are a family on this show, and we always help our family. Coach Pete has not said anything about that. Coach Pete and his wife are, and first of all, L Dog, incredibly nice of you to bring that up. So thank you. Coach Pete and his family are have been very successful. I don't think that's an item. But I want to make sure I stress the thank you part of your message. And again, I know people are in and out on the show, but Coach Pete, I was worried yesterday because, again, I'm really bad at looking and finding messages. My wife, okay, every day says, did you look at your message? I sent you something. And it typically, in knucklehead fashion, I go, oh, sorry, I didn't see it. I just don't. And so I looked down and there were, you know how on your voice mail, now it'll give you the encrypted or whatever you want to call it. So I see where Coach Pete's called me 2-3 times, and he's also voicemailed me several times. I'm thinking, okay. And I was worried. Because remember, last week he had knee surgery and he was off Friday recovering, which is totally understandable. And I remember I texted him a couple of days ago or a prior, and I said, hey, man, how you doing? We're just checking in. And he said, I'm doing okay. And there have been, unrelated to the knee, I think, some other things, some complications. So, anyways, Al Dog, thank you for that very much. Very nice. Very nice of you to bring that up. And so, anyways, Coach Pete ends up telling me when I called him that it's going to be a while because I'm not going to be able to do the show. And I could tell just from his voice was incredibly weak and didn't like hearing that part. Now, I'm not worried about him not being part of the show because the only thing I care about is his health. Right? The show is not relevant to anything in that conversation. But and Coach Pete's a guy that is a very healthy otherwise guy. Coach Pete does not have bad habits. Coach Pete is a active exerciser, weightlifter. He eats good. Clean. He doesn't have any other bad habits. So, again, prayers for Coach Pete. We all love him very much. Yeah, and, you know, yeah, selfishly, I'm going to miss his wisdom. But only thing I care about is his well-being. That's the only thing that matters to me when it comes to Coach Pete is his well-being. We'll get him back, and hopefully there are more stories. I don't know that you can possibly top the Father Tony story. You know, even Brad Powers had never heard that story. And Brad is from the time he was born, a Notre Dame fan, growing up in Ohio. But I don't know if there's a better story than Las Vegas infiltrated the Notre Dame football program back in the mid-80s with a fake priest that nobody caught on to. They thought he was part of the campus fabric. And he was planted there solely for gambling information, meaning injury information. To set the line and or bet it. Yeah, we were doing the show, months ago, and we're just talking. I don't remember what the conversation was. Maybe there was some gambling news. I don't remember. Anyways, he said, have I ever told you the story about Father Tony? I said, don't think so. And Coach Pete has told me a million Notre Dame stories. Most of them are about Lou Holtz and what kind of complete jerk he was. Now, again, God rest his soul, Lou. But in the category of head coach who was very successful that you hear a million bad stories about, Lou Holtz would be right there. Johnny Majors would be right there. Those are two of them. When Johnny first got to Tennessee, and remember, he's a hero. Legendary hero. Played back in the 50s and ends up coaching all kinds of places, wins a national championship at Pitt. Tennessee is struggling. Bill Battle gets fired. And they bring Johnny home. Johnny is as big a hero to Tennessee fans in the state of Tennessee as you can be. And that was 1977 when he got the job. Well, when I get in the business about 10 years later, this business, I noticed something that I was not aware of. And there was fans, you know, not a majority for sure, not a majority, but there were enemies out there that reviled Johnny. And I was taken aback because I'm innocent. Right? I don't know the inside story on any of this stuff. I wasn't part of this world. And we would do our show, we'd get calls, and most of them were, you know, love Johnny. Johnny's going to get us here. Johnny's going to get this done. Johnny, love Johnny. He's a hero. He's a legend. The major's name is legendary. But there were a few that would get in on the show that hated him. And something personal happened there. Maybe a run-in of some sort. And we had a guy, Gil from Green Hills, big Tennessee fan, Bell Mead old money. And when these guys would call in, they call him John Majors, not Johnny. Let me tell you something about John Majors, this punk. And then they'd go into some story. We had another guy called the Closet Fan. He went by the name the Closet Fan. I'm a Tennessee Closet Fan. Hated Johnny Majors. And I didn't realize any of this until I talked to former assistants, and they would tell me working for him was a nightmare. And again, maybe successful guys are tough to work for. I mean, you know, there's something to be said for that too. But I've heard more stories from ex, you know, assistants about Lou Holtz, Johnny Majors. Maybe those, I'm probably leaving somebody out, but those two in particular, in my rounds through this world.

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3: How are you? 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
2: Amber and Ian. Don't doubt Cignetti. 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
2: 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Go get one of the best quarterbacks in the portal. 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
11: Mark Tauscher, Packers Hall of Famer, ESPN Milwaukee, joining us here. I was back in Madison last year as well, and Evan Cohen and Michelle Smallman took me to Tornado Room. I did go.
12: Evan is, he goes there and he'll get like shrimp. I'm like, you're going to a supper
11: what?
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13: What the ever loving New York? A great steakhouse and you're
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11: great
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0: Man, we are still here. It is Wednesday. Good afternoon. Welcome in. A lot happening, and we're not going to waste another second of your time. Well, we might, but how about this? The all-SEC team is out. This is voted on by the coaches. Who knows more than them, especially since the coach last year at Ole Miss didn't even start, Trinidad Chambliss, and now he's the number one quarterback maybe in the country. Lacey's there. Hardy, we don't know much about when we'll see him next, but he's on the all-SEC team. Coleman, of course. Green, keep your eye on Green at LSU. Drew Bobo back. Defense, who else but Colin Simmons and Dylan Stewart. There's some big names. How about Alabama sneaking in there with two names? About time. Okay, we normally just like go right to a guest, but we decided to shake things up today. We kind of feeling the season near. We want to get some more time for your phone calls, and there will be a lot of important phone calls today in case you have not heard, especially in about 3 hours. I can't tease it any more than that if you have not been keeping up with social media. Why don't we take phone calls at 855-242-7285. We begin with our good friend Hugh in Deep Gap, North Carolina.
1: Good afternoon, Paul. Thank you for taking my call. I've been listening to a lot of the stuff going on by the talking heads all over everywhere about the college season, and I'll tell you, I'm pretty pumped up about it. My daughter, who's a Carolina graduate, is actually going to get on a plane next Thursday and fly to Ireland for a short trip and see them get beat by TCU or whoever. But more to the point, and what I want to talk to you about, I think that we're seeing a major sea change in what is comprised in a winning coach for today's college football. For years, you know, the Woody Hayes 3 yards, 4 yards, and a cloud of dust was the mantra. And then Saban and his defensive acumen came along, and Mark Stoops, and of course Kirby Smart is the clone from Saban, but they were primarily defensive coaches. And to Saban's credit, he realized he needed to have different thinking on the offense. Brought in Lane Kiffin, which was a genius move, and it paid huge dividends. I think today, unless you have a head coach that's committed to the intricacies of offense, you don't really have a chance against a team that does. A defensive coach against an all-out offensive coach, the offensive coaches are winning. And to that end, I don't know whether Mike Bobo is a good coach or not, but when you've got a filter that's going to protect the defense and try to control the offense to shorten the game, which is exactly what Mark Stoops did for 14 years at Kentucky with less talent than is at Georgia, but it's the same prescription. I don't think Georgia or any team that follows that type of thinking, and that may include Oklahoma this year, is going to be very successful. I totally agree with your assessment about the young Florida coach they brought in. I think he's a breath of fresh air. He's good on both sides of the ball. I want to keep a close eye on what Oregon does in their early contest where they're challenged, because the offensive brain power that put that team together and recruited the offensive people that are there is now the head coach at Kentucky. So it remains to be seen whether Oregon will be hitting on all eight cylinders without that leadership in the OC spot. But anyhow, Paul, that was just kind of my thought of the day. If you're not primarily oriented with aggressive offense and good at it, I don't think you have much chance in today's football world of college football. What do you think?
0: Yeah, no, Hugh, I think you laid it out very, very well. Number one, I'm really glad to have you back on the show. Look forward to many more conversations. Thank you, Hugh, and Deep Gap. And how about this? Booker returns to the show from New Jersey. Hello, Booker.
2: Oh, Paul, I'm glad to be back. I fractured my neck on Memorial Day weekend. I've been in the rehabilitation center for 80 days.
0: Oh, my goodness. That's a tough thing to do. How are you doing?
2: I'm doing great. I just was dismissed today and came in, cut TV on, and you were on. I said, well, let me see if I can log back in.
0: Okay.
2: See what's going on. I haven't watched you in 80 days.
0: Well, Booker, the most important thing is that you're doing well. That's a tough injury to have. What are you able to get around now?
2: Yeah, I'm using a cane and a walker. So I've got to be limited for a little while. But so, you know, it's step by step. And I've talked with a few of the other listeners who knew that I was there. So we've been conversing. So everything's good. So I know that's a bad word in the SEC, but go Buckeyes.
0: Hey, listen, we'll grant you that absolution. Booker, great to have you back. Really fun to hear from you again. Be well. Scissor Hands in OKC is up next.
3: What's up, Paul, my buddy, my friend, my palsy. What it do, baby?
0: What's happening?
3: Hey, well, I just want to say this. Sooner Nation has been hitting me up, and they've been telling me to call in to my boy Paul Feinbaum. Because you got them up in an uproar. But you know what, Paul? I love it. I love it when they talk down on my Sooners, baby. I love it. So you keep bringing that energy and pump up Sooner Nation. Because all that's in my back of my mind is when you said in 2014, there's no way in hell Oklahoma is going to beat Alabama. And I was down there in New Orleans leading my Sooners to victory, baby. So, Paul, you keep bringing it. You keep
0: and Scissor Hands. Some former player named McCoy even tweeted at me yesterday.
3: That's my boy. GK. That's my dog.
0: I'd never heard of him until I saw the tweet. So I'm just testing you, Sooner fans. I know who he is.
3: Paul, I love it, brother. I love it. And see, the whole thing about it, I built a bond with you. I got to meet you. And we cool, and you're a great guy. And this is the whole thing about
0: it. Well, Scissor Hands, I'm not going to waste the audience's time, but I'm going to be on with Dari Noka tomorrow. I am going to explain in great detail exactly how that take made it on the public airwaves, okay?
3: Okay, I'll be listening, baby.
0: Now, there's a story behind it. And I'm not going to, because I know that most of our audience doesn't really care about the Sooners.
3: Boomer Sooner, baby.
0: So I'm not going to waste the time. Thanks for the call. Daryl joins us from Columbus, GA.
4: What's going on, Paul?
0: Hey, Daryl, how are you? I'm a little worried. Daryl, I'm a little worried about you. I saw you downrating me the other day, downrating the show, saying that all this Ring of Honor, who really cares? So I just want to make sure you're okay.
4: Well, you know, sometimes you just strike a nerve. You know what I mean? You have the ability to do that. You're one of the few that can do that to me, but you can do it, okay?
0: Okay. I just want to make sure your health is good, Daryl. I don't care what you say. I just want to make sure you're okay.
4: Well, my health is kind of – I'm a little worried here, Paul. Okay, look, I know that we can win the SEC, okay? I know our schedule is manageable. I know out the door we got a couple of chump games, first SEC games on the road against Arkansas. But other than that, we don't play Texas. We don't play A&M. So I'm not worried about that. Special teams, I'm not really worried. We got one of the best big old kickers in the country. Now, on the offense, Paul, I told you this back in February. I gave you the rundown on what the deal was, and that's exactly what everybody is saying now. We're going to run. Kirby Smart is a run. He believes in stopping the run and being able
0: to. Daryl, are you okay? Did you have a coronary? And what's the deal? I always get I mean, I tell you what, I worry about myself sometimes, but I always get a little bit nervous when a caller is on a rant and he just flatlines. Let's come back to Daryl a little bit later. Why don't we tell you right now what's happening here? Kevin Miller and Brent Sylvia, two folks in South Carolina, have done a book, not on Shane Beamer, but on the HBC. We'll talk about that a little bit later on. Back to school. Everybody's dropping by today. Coming up in a minute.
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0: So a number of the students will be dropping by. We go to A&M. How about Auburn? Two good places to go. Daily Beacon. A McGee in Knoxville. Shocking. And Abby Miller joins us from The Reflector. We were talking to Daryl. We're going to check back in and make sure Daryl is still upright. Daryl, you still there?
1: You're making me laugh because you know what? Boy, have the times changed in Alabama since Daddy Saban left, huh? I mean, just have changed. Been getting blown out in SEC title games by Georgia. I mean, just, I hate it for DeBoer. I don't know how much longer he's going to survive this. I hate it for him, but the times have definitely changed, no doubt about that. Now, Paul, what I was saying about Georgia, okay, we can run the ball, we got the backs, we got one receiver that's proven it on the field. The other ones we don't know about. That's the problem on the offense. But, Paul, there's one more problem on the offense that I think people overlook. Who did Kirby Smart learn from, Paul? Nick Saban. And one thing Nick Saban was known for was having his hand in everything, in every meeting. He had to be a part of it. And I think that hurts Georgia. Kirby's the same way. And this is where I'm getting at, Paul. Bobo gets the blame for it, okay? But you cannot be you cannot say, okay, my offense is going to be designed to, we're going to be designed to run the football, okay? That's what we're going to do. We're going to run the ball. And then expect for it to be explosive. You can't. It doesn't work that way. It doesn't work. You're either going to be explosive or you're going to do pound and ground, right? And Kirby is pound and ground. And I know that Mike Bobo, I saw what he did when he was under Mark Richt, Paul, very good offensive coordinator, okay? He's handicapped. Kirby is handicapping him by wanting to run the football. He will not. And you can't have both. Monken probably had a little more leeway when he was there. That's what you want. That's a perfect scenario right there to be able to be explosive by throwing the ball and be able to run the ball. But when Monken was there, it was more throw the football than run. I mean, then we won two national titles. And I just think if Kirby would give Bobo a little bit more, just back off the offense a little bit and let Bobo run it, it would be better. I really believe that. But Kirby's all about it. You got to be able to run the football. On defense, we got to have somebody step up on the defensive line if Georgia is going to win a national title. Like we had with Jalen Carter, like we had with Jordan Davis. We didn't have nobody like that last year. What that caused Georgia to do, we had to blitz. You can blitz, okay, if that's the only way to get pressure on the quarterback. You can do that. But when you do that, you put your secondary man coverage. And now we got a really good secondary coming back, but you put it in man cover. We have got to have somebody on that defensive line like Gabe Harris to step up this year. If Georgia can do that, Paul, we can win the national title this year. But that's got to be done. And let me say this. I believe they're a one-hit wonder, Paul. We will see. But I got to see it to believe it again, to believe Indiana is going to be consistently up there with the big dogs every year. I just don't believe it. Another net, roll tide. I mean, go dogs. See you, Paul.
0: Thank you. Sooner in Texas is up next.
2: Boomer Sooner, Paul.
0: Boomer.
2: Paul, you remember last year when you were on the Texas bandwagon and I said you're going to get egg on your face because every time Texas is ranked that high and everybody's talking about them, they always fall short?
0: Yeah, I remember that.
2: Yeah, so you did it again this year, Paul. I thought the egg on your face last year would temper you a little
0: bit.
2: Well,
0: you know, I may not have gotten Texas right at the end of the season. I did miss a game or two. But you know what game I got right? The Red River game. That's an easy one to get right.
2: Paul, give me a break. Every time they've beaten us, we've had a quarterback that's been injured. Look at the three of the last four wins. 3 years ago.
0: I'm sorry, Sooner. I'm not really in charge of the excuse department at the University of Oklahoma.
2: Okay. Well, when Texas misses the playoffs again this year, because they're probably going to go 9-3, and then Sark's going to blame a hard schedule, which he's had two easy schedules the last 2 years, and didn't make the playoffs with an easy schedule last year. So what makes you think they're going to make the playoffs with a hard schedule this year?
0: An easy schedule. They played at Ohio State and at Georgia. That's easy.
2: Okay, so they should have lost two games. They lost three, and they almost lost to Mississippi State and Kentucky.
0: Yeah, but they almost, but they did manage to somehow pull out a win in that
2: those games
0: most hate. I mean, you talk like you own Texas. You don't. That was when Bob Stoops was there. Your boy Venables has not exactly owned Texas. I think you're aware of that, aren't you?
2: Well, that's going to change this year, Paul. You watch.
0: Yeah, I heard that last year. Thanks, Sooner.
2: Okay, well,
0: can't wait for a new script from you. Kyle is up next in Gulf Shores, Alabama. Hello, Kyle.
3: Paul, these callers—they're a little crazy today. Oklahoma this, Oklahoma that. Oklahoma couldn't even beat Alabama, and Alabama didn't even have a run game. We didn't even have a run game, and Oklahoma's talking about they're going to do this and that. The schedule just doesn't line up for Oklahoma to go pretty far. They're probably going to lose 4 or 5 games. Now, the big question I got is Notre Dame. Notre Dame's just been on my mind. Everyone's just crowning them champion. But if you look at the schedule, Notre Dame don't play nobody. So, Paul, if Notre Dame, let's just say they win all September games and win all the games in October, and they finally play somebody in November and play Miami and lose, I mean, are they worthy of being in a 12-team playoff with their best win being against someone like Stanford?
0: Fair point.
3: I mean, they play nobody. Rice, Stanford, Wisconsin, Michigan State. So, I mean, if Notre Dame slips up just one game,
0: I think your point is a good one. I think they can get away with one loss. I don't think they can get away with two losses. Now, remember, too, they're grandfathered in with this convoluted CFP system that we have. If they're in the top 12, they will get in. But they're not going to be in the top 12 with two losses.
3: But that's what I'm trying to say. They got them ranked so high at the beginning. They could take a loss and still be somehow in the top 12. But knowing that their schedule is so bad, they play nobody. I mean, they could, if it was Alabama or somebody else in the SEC, they got plenty of time because we're playing ranked opponents week in, week out. But Notre Dame, they can just sit back and play nobody, beat Miami, and everybody thinks they're the best team in college football. That's just not going to be the case. Notre Dame, my prediction, does not make the college football playoff, and Notre Dame will not be inside the top 12 at the end of the year. They'll be lucky to win, I'm saying, 9 games.
0: Well, Kyle, thanks for the call. I mean, they would have to forfeit a game to lose 3. Thanks for the call. Appreciate it. Let me check in with Travis in Alabama. Hey, Travis.
4: Yes, Paul. I know I come on here. Well, first of all, how are you doing today?
0: We're doing great. Thank you very much.
4: Right, yes. I know I come on here, Paul, and I'm the one that normally asks questions, but I would actually like to get your thoughts and who do you have winning the Heisman Trophy so far this before the season starts?
0: You know, I'm probably leaning a little toward Dante Moore at Oregon.
4: And then who is your national champions, Paul?
0: Same team. I like Oregon to win it all, followed by Notre Dame.
4: Right. So are you officially off the Arch Manning train? Because, you know, this year you were, I mean, last year you were very much on the Arch Manning train.
0: I am on the Arch Manning train. I'm just not the conductor this year. I'm sitting in the back.
4: Right, yes. Paul, before I go, I just want to thank you for always taking my calls. I know I'm not the easiest caller to understand sometimes. But I have a disability. I have cerebral palsy, and which makes it hard for me to talk sometimes. And I had a friend who died from muscular dystrophy last year, and he always wanted me to call the Paul Feinbaum Show because me and him are such big fans of this show. And so I'm doing it in part for him, but I'm calling in for myself too. And,
0: well, Travis. Hey, Travis. Before you go, I'm sorry about your friend. I have friends with cerebral palsy, and I know the challenge. But I want to tell you that your calls here are eagerly anticipated. We thoroughly enjoy talking to you, and I would not have ever thought there was even the slightest bit of a disability. So you keep calling, and we look forward to talking to you tomorrow.
4: Yes. All right. You have a good day, Paul.
0: Thank you, Travis. You be well. Thanks so much for calling. We'll be right back. Much more to come. Our back-to-school special is later. We'll talk about Spurrier in just one moment.
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0: How about this? This book is out about Steve Spurrier, the Spurrier Effect, how one coach transformed Gamecock football. Brent, Sylvia, and Kevin Miller joining us to talk about it. Guys, thanks so much. I heard from Brent a couple of months ago about this project. It was really exciting, and the book arrived a few days ago, guys. I thank you for that. And I want to start with you, Brent, and just talk a little bit about not a new subject, certainly a beloved subject, but what prompted you guys to go down this road and relive some of the greatest memories, if not the greatest, in South Carolina football history.
1: Yeah, it is. It's the greatest era in Gamecock football history, and this idea was actually born out of sheer boredom for me, because I was I'm a high school teacher at Blythewood High School here just northeast of Columbia, and I teach seniors, and they were all gone for the semester because they got out a couple weeks earlier. So I'm sitting in my classroom and looking around my room, and I decided that nobody had ever written a book about Steve Spurrier's tenure, and I'm no author, so you know, I've got one book that's self-published, but I said, why not? Let's see if we can write a book about Steve Spurrier whenever he was at South Carolina. So I reached out to Kevin, and Kevin was basically like, there's no way that's going to happen. And I said, no, I'm being serious. And he said, so how are we going to do this? So we started going back and forth, and I said, wait a minute. I said, we have to get Spurrier's approval before we do this. So I said, how am I going to reach out to Spurrier? How am I going to get in touch with Spurrier? So sent an email to his email that's on his bio at the University of Florida, and heard nothing for about 3 weeks. And about 3 weeks later, it was a Friday night in early June. I was putting my little girl down to go to bed, and my watch starts buzzing. I look down at it, and the suggested caller ID said S. Spurrier, and I said, "There's no way that this is happening." So this I took off running. I didn't even close my daughter's door. I went in and picked the phone up. I have no idea how I even got the word hello out. And he was asking how our golf season at Blythewood went, because at the time I was the head boys golf coach. And away we went, because he said not only does he want to let us do it, but he wanted to be a part of it. So over the last 2 years and 2 months, this is Kevin and I have worked with Coach Spurrier along the way, and he's been a big part of this entire process.
0: Well, you know, Kevin, I got a call from, I don't know, a couple of months ago. And, you know, when Steve Spurrier calls you, it's like he said, call me back right away. I'm like going, wow, what's going on here? He's coming back to coaching. So I called him up, and I said, so what's up? He said, you got to help some of my boys out. And he obviously started talking about you guys. And it was such, listen, I didn't have anything to do with it, but he just wanted me to be aware of it. So, Kevin, what happened after the HBC gave his approval?
2: Well, from there, Paul, it was time to get to work, right? You know, I am a sports writer. I work for Gamecock Central on the On3 network. And so when Brent called me, he's like, hey, I'm going to need your help on this. And I was like, okay, I guess we're really doing it. And so we started having conversations with Coach. Brent got a lot of fun phone calls that maybe we can share off air, but we started having conversations. We started having sit downs with Coach and just taking notes and recording everything, because as you know, as someone who has talked to Coach plenty of times, once you get him rolling, he will continue to talk and tell great stories and continue to just share so much about his career, his experiences. And so we just kind of soaked it all in for a while, took a lot of notes, recorded everything. And from there, it was just time to try to put some things together. And eventually a book came out of it.
0: Considering, guys, I'll go to you on this, Brent. He was already the greatest coach in Florida history and one of the greatest players. What made this work? Because Lou Holtz had gotten it off the ground, and then it ended poorly. Spurrier didn't waste much time in making the Gamecocks competitive.
1: Yeah, it was whenever he got to South Carolina, he knew that he had everything that he needed at South Carolina to win, and it was a lot of hard work. And if you ask him what made it work was whenever they started winning the in-state recruiting battles a few years into his tenure. But it happened immediately, because the first year They beat Tennessee for the first time in Knoxville, and then they beat Florida for the first time since 1939. And that was an emotional day for him because that was his first time going against Florida. But it really didn't start, you know, heading in the right direction in the big time success that they had until they started winning the in-state recruiting battles beginning in late 2008, 2009, where you had guys like Stephon Gilmore and Alshon Jeffrey, and then you get to Marcus Lattimore and so on and so forth with those types of superstars that played at South Carolina for all those years.
0: Yeah, and Kevin, the state's always had good players, but this was a particularly vintage time. Was it a domino effect that once a couple started going? Because I know he mined the Rock Hill area. There were other places in the state that just suddenly went Gamecock all the way.
2: Yeah, absolutely. You mentioned Rock Hill. You know, Stephon Gilmore was one of the earlier commitments from the list of very recognizable names. And we heard from several former coaches and players during this time that the recruiting pitch got pretty simple. It's like, hey, do you want to come play with these other really great players from the state of South Carolina and turn this program, the flagship university in this state, into a winner? And pretty much everybody at that time said absolutely. Even when Jadeveon Clowney several years later joined the program in the class of 2011, one of the things he said was, there are some really good football players in Columbia. I want to play football with them. So the in-state recruiting push was absolutely crucial.
0: And Brent, it's been a while, but a lot of younger people are going, South Carolina's okay, but I want you to articulate just how great they were during that 3 or 4 year period when they had Gilmore and Clowney and pretty good quarterback as well, who's included in your book. Talk about that moment in time, because this team was capable of winning it all.
1: Yeah, and talking about winning it all, it's the losses that kept them from winning it all that still stick out to him. But like the Auburn loss in 2011, the LSU loss in 2012, the Tennessee loss in 2013. But you're right, when South Carolina had it rolling from 2010 to 2013, they could beat anybody, and they did. Highlighted by probably his favorite win during his South Carolina tenure, when they dominated number one Alabama. I know that's going to upset some of your listeners, but because being based in Alabama, but hopefully I don't mess with too many people there. But in that 2010 win, when Garcia was darn near perfect, they beat them by two touchdowns, and they controlled pretty much the whole game. And then they went on to win the SEC East that year, and they lived inside the top 10 for the next 3 years after that.
0: Yeah, I know you've heard the story, but I was the day before that game in Columbia, I was on Dan Patrick's show right after Darius Rucker had been on. And he was boasting, as he tends to do now and then. And Patrick asked me, he said, you just heard Darius Rucker. And I tried to act like I didn't know who Darius Rucker was. I said, isn't he with Hootie and the Blowfish? And he goes, so what chance you give South Carolina? Darius just picked them to beat Alabama. I said, no chance. He said, no chance? I said, zero chance of beating Alabama. Of course, my friend and I went up to the game the next morning in Columbia. And after the game, I figured I had to see if Spurrier was still speaking to me. He did the interview with Aaron Andrews right after the game, I believe. And he looked at me and he goes, that was a great pick, wasn't it? And that's the story of Steve Spurrier, guys. You did the book, but he never forgets something like that.
2: Ever.
1: At all.
2: There are times throughout this process that he would tell us about things that he remembered from his playing days in the 60s at Florida, or from his time coaching at Florida, or even his time in the NFL or earlier in his time period coaching at South Carolina, that fueled him and made him, as the ultimate competitor, want to get back at these other teams when he was with the Gamecocks. And it is really interesting to hear about some of those, like Nebraska, for example, beat Florida in what amounted to the 1995 national championship game. And when South Carolina got a chance for some revenge, so to speak, in the Capital One Bowl after the 2011 season, he made sure the fans heard about it after the game. Like he walked over to the fans and had a little something to say in typical Steve Spurrier fashion.
0: It is just an unbelievable period, and told eloquently. The name of the book, The Spurrier Effect, How One Coach Transformed Gamecock Football. Brent and Kevin, thank you. Book's out. I'm assuming it's available. Amazon, the usual places.
1: Yeah, it's available through our through the publisher that published it, USC Press. It's also available on Amazon and a lot of different independent bookstores around Columbia. But yeah, we encourage everybody that's just a fan of the SEC to go read this book, because it's not just a story about South Carolina, and you can't tell the story of the SEC without talking about Steve Spurrier, and you can't talk about Steve Spurrier without talking about his tenure at South Carolina, which it's crazy to think about, but he was at South Carolina nearly as long as he was at Florida. So we hope everybody that, you know, even if you're not a South Carolina fan, if you're a fan of the SEC and you love this conference and you have for years, that you enjoy reading this chapter about the greatest era in South Carolina football.
0: Guys, thank you very much. It's so difficult to have a second act, and Steve Spurrier pulled that off with great eloquence and success. Brent, Kevin, thank you. All the best on the book. We appreciate you making time for us here, and we will take a short break. We're coming right back.
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7: 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How are you lining up a rotation? 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
8: 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Yamamoto in the middle of the next lefty I didn't start would be game three, and then Ohtani starting game four.
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0: We welcome all of you back. Let's get right to the calls. And Chris is up next.
1: Oh, what an awesome day on the greatest show ever. And I can't wait, Paul. I already hear the clown music keying up because the King Clown is coming back today. I got my popcorn with my salt on it, Paul. I can't wait. There's a couple things that I want him to address since he said he's going to address some of his haters. I'm not a hater. But address, legend. Tell me how you got fired on your day off like Craig off of Friday for stealing boxes. Tell me how many dust bunnies on your bed. So that's where you've been for the last 3 weeks in the fetal position, crawled under there, counting, crying. Come on, legend. Let us in. We want to know who the life of the celebrity. We want to hear some stuff about you. Paul, I'm not going to get on here and just keep talking about him. I want to talk about them two guys you had on there. They wrote a book about Steve Spurrier's career in South Carolina, and they don't mention he had any championships, not even an SEC title game or a national championships. And you mean to tell me my little brother think they in the same league as us, and they don't even got a championship in 119 years of playing college football? They writing a book about a coach that quit it on him because he didn't want to get his ass whooped by Dabo at the end of the year? You mean to tell me that? I wish we could have got some of them great players they had, because they did have a bunch of great players. That would probably have four or five more championships. But they're going to think they got a bestseller. Steve Spurrier. That's a joke. And another thing, Paul, I know it's two teams that's not going to win a national championship this year, and that's Texas and Oregon. You picked them. You ain't picked a champion since you picked Alabama every year. And that's been about 6 years ago, right? You can't talk about things 6 years ago because they irrelevant, right? That's what you always tell me. Legend, try to come on today. Try not to cry. And go ahead, man. Explain some of the things. I really want to know, Craig. And one more thing before I get off of here, Paul. I, Monkey, I, Man, name has been changed. It is I Am Karen. Since you like to point and tell everything. He ain't got no business of his own. He don't make nothing irrelevant. He just want to talk about everybody else.

0: office when I had to get off the phone, and I had several people call me. Have you ever been to Ocean Springs, Paul?
1: In Mississippi, yeah.
0: Yeah. Have you been to the Walter Anderson Museum of Art?
1: No, I have not.
0: You were there? Well, you went down that street. It's a little street with shops and cafes and stuff like that, old houses that were converted. And as I was going to, pick up my wife a birthday some candles for her birthday. Today's her birthday, and there's a favorite candle that she likes that they sell at this place there. I was just easing down the street, and I saw this lady miss a step and or trip or something. But long story short, she ended up on her butt. And she was an older lady, kind of like Jim's age. So I felt like I just need to jump out and see if she was all right and everything. I think she was more embarrassed than hurt or anything like that. But that's why I had to jump off this.
1: Okay, well, no, was she okay?
0: Oh, yeah, yeah. I think, like I said, she was more embarrassed. And she didn't even know anybody saw her fall. And I just happened to be looking, you know, sideways as I was going down the street. And like I said, she landed on her rear in the grass. So it could have been a lot worse. But no, she was okay, or so she said. But that was that yesterday. But no, I had called for a silver alert on Swamp Dog, and I was commenting on my other favorite caller, Johnny Perv. And I was a little hard on him last week, and he called in response, and his response was really weak. I don't know if you remember it, but basically all he said was that me and Brad needed to go get a hotel room. But Brad was spot on yesterday. It's so funny when that clown calls in, because he made such a show out of quitting and everything.
1: Hey, thanks for the call. Really do appreciate it. We'll talk a lot about back to school. We go to A&M next. Are they as good as their ranking?
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0: We continue. Busy afternoon here in our back to school special. Rolls on. This time, College Station is where we go as we are working our way through third day of this now. And Trey Bone with the A&M Battalion joining us now. Trey, good afternoon. How are you?
1: Doing good. Thanks for having me. You know, it's the best time of year, right? Football's right around the corner.
0: It is pretty fun. Well, tell us what's happening. This is a playoff team from last year. Everybody's pretty upbeat, top 10 ranking. What's the vibe on campus?
1: Yeah, I think energy is up. You know, we're all pumped up, ready to go. No matter if A&M goes 10-2 or 7-5, Kyle Field is max capacity, full to the brim. But I think everybody's kind of still holding their breath a little bit to see if, you know, this success is sustainable and if Mike Elko can kind of match what he did last year and replace a lot of those guys we lost to the draft and, you know, keep on rolling along and building this program up to what we know it can be. But, you know, we're always excited, always ready to go. That never wavers, but we're still kind of holding our breath, waiting to exhale to see how the team does this year.
0: Yeah, a little different than in years past when you had that couple of monster early games, one opening weekend, I think 2 years ago, last year, second mm-hmm. week. But in terms of the issues, everybody pretty much has defined issues, but with Marcel Reed back, what is the biggest concern?
1: So obviously, you know, those final two games of the year against Texas and Miami were kind of a little bit lackluster. You know, he threw a pair of picks in either game, got out-dueled by Arch Manning and Carson Beck. So that kind of leaves a sour taste in your mouth. But, you know, like experts have said before, everybody kind of looks at what happened at the end of the season and forgets the amazing things that happened earlier in the year, like against Notre Dame. So we're waiting to see what he does. But, you know, there's still kind of that energy of, you know, he's a third-year starting quarterback. We're waiting to see kind of, you know, you shouldn't take a step back. We're ready to see him get down to action and keep it rolling. And there's not really as much excuses not to this year. So we're excited to see him go, but just ready to see what he does.
0: Yeah, I mean, you hate to harp on it, but it's the image of the season, throwing that pick against Miami. It propelled them to nearly a mm-hmm. national championship, and it crushed A&M at home, something you work hard to do. So drilling down on Marcel, what do you hear from coaches in relation to being different? I mean, it's hard to get out of pressure-packed moments, and those are two amazing ones that we're talking about here.
1: Yeah. I think one thing a lot of people are going back to is, you know, the Aggies lost KC Concepcion to the NFL draft, probably one of the Aggies' best receivers and, you know, since Mike Evans, maybe. But with Isaiah Horton coming in, with Craver coming back, with, you know, guys like Terry Bussey coming in, returning, I think there's a lot of excitement that he has the tools around him. You know, Holloman Wiggins, he's coming back, first year as offensive coordinator. So he kind of has some new tools around him, but, you know, he's kind of the focal point around this new team they're building. He has that history with Isaiah Horton. From Nashville, they train together. Everybody's preaching this chemistry that's going on there. So there's lots of excitement. There's lots of we kind of know he has the tools around him. It's just now up to him for if he can put it all together and keep it steady going throughout the whole year.
0: Yeah, let me talk about the defense for a moment. That is certainly Mike Elko's specialty, and it was not a problem too often during last season. How high are the expectations on that side of the ball?
1: Yeah, I think it all just kind of comes down to, can these transfer replacements, you know, get to work and find success kind of in the trenches and, you know, in that front seven? You know, every year, kind of year in, year out, Mike Elko has shown that he can produce, you know, NFL caliber rushers and pass attackers, but with Anto Saka coming in, it's kind of, you know, can they keep this going, or are we going to fall off? Can they reinforce what he's already got going and get everybody in there, or, you know, is it kind of going to be a down year? So I think it's going to go well. I think it's going good, but we're just kind of waiting to see if those transfers can find success down there.
0: Trey, we have spent such a large amount of time talking about schedules, and Oklahoma has this or Texas has that. I haven't really heard as much talk about A&M, but their road schedule is pretty ridiculous when you think about at LSU, at Missouri, at Alabama, at Oklahoma. I know you have the Texas game at home, but there's a lot of, and I haven't even mentioned some of the other games. I mean, there's a lot of landmines on that schedule.
1: Yeah, I think a lot of the talk following the 10-2 season was, you know, A&M was a product of their schedule and that it was an easy schedule or say whatnot. But, you know, A&M doesn't get to choose their schedule. I think it's a lot tougher this year, but it kind of sets you up for, you could take a step forward and still go 9-3, still go 10-2. You could lose more games this year, but improve. So I think the schedule and the record are kind of, you know, not the most clear indicator of what the team does this year. I think you've got a lot of tests early on, and then obviously that gauntlet at the end of the year. So a lot less room to stumble. You know, you could lose one game here and kind of your season's already looking down, but I think it allows you to just have success no matter what your record shows.
0: Listen, the best way to describe all these predictions is nobody really knows, but on that campus, you hear it every day in your office, out with your friends. I mean, what is there a consensus number that most of the people you know seem to be coalescing around?
1: Yeah, I think the consensus is really either 9-3 or 10-2. A lot of people are, you know, maybe looking through maroon-colored glasses and expecting the best and not expecting a drop-off at all, not recognizing that there's, you know, new coordinators or a lot of guys lost to the NFL. They're kind of just seeing the success and being like, hey, we're going to do that again. But I think a 9-3, 10-2 is the main consensus. No one's really putting all their chips on, you know, a 5-7 season or a 12-0, 13-0 season. But I think people are kind of expecting sustained success with a schedule like this, maybe a step back at 9-3. But, you know, good spirits. Everybody's up. No one's, you know, predicting doomsday or anything. But lots of excitement going on. And, you know, we'll see what happens.
0: You know, Trey, in most seasons it wouldn't be that big a deal, but trying to trust this CFP committee, I wouldn't trust them with a 9-3 record. There is a big difference in going to the playoffs and not. Great to talk to you. Hope to see you as the year goes on. Fantastic conversation there with Trey Bone from the Battalion. We'll head to Auburn in a few minutes as we continue plowing through the student reporters of the SEC.
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0: Back to school week continues. And if you're a student reporter and your editor says to a friend, hey, we got a gunner on our staff, you have to be in Auburn right now because that's where we go. Gunner Noreen from the Plainsman, one of the most respected school digital publications and publications in the country. Gunner, first of all, thank you. Great to have you on. What's it like down there at Auburn as everything is gearing up for 2 weeks from now?
1: Yes, sir. Thanks for having me. Yes, sir. I think so far, you know, there's a lot of optimism, I think, around Golish and Byron Brown in this new era. I think Byron Brown brings a lot of, you know, experience in his offense, you know, in his third year, I believe, or fourth year, I believe, after, you know, over from South Florida. So, you know, I don't know. I guess just a lot of optimism, you know, and that defense also is going to be elite again, I think. They kept a lot of, you know, Auburn and, you know, all of those games last year. And so I think, you know, I think I just, as a whole, you know, it's a very, you know, I don't know. It's a very optimistic feeling so far.
0: Gunner, it just, you're there. I'm a bit of a distance away, but in Alabama these days, it just feels like something is different. And I know, you know, we can spare the audience all the Hugh Freeze jokes, but how would you describe these last 8 or 9 months since Alex Golish landed there in early December?
1: I think in my eyes, it's been like an entirely new program. I mean, last year, you know, all of the jokes, you know, around Hugh Freeze's golf game, and he had all those tee times, you know, scheduled, you know, on Sundays and stuff. I think, you know, Golish, you know, at, you know, in December, after he was hired, he was always like, I don't play golf. Like, I coach ball. I don't have any hobbies and stuff like that. So I think that's awesome for Auburn fans to hear that, especially from a guy, you know, who just has just a massive edge on his shoulder. And I think that's something that Auburn has been missing for a long time, is just a guy who just has a fire about him. And I think he also brings that. And I think, like, his guys feed off of that, too. And it's just awesome, like, just to see, you know, just the whole, like, establishment of just his culture. And just he's just so process-driven. He's so, like, detail-oriented. And I think that's just, like, what Auburn has lacked over the past half decade. They've lost, what, 7 games in the last 5 years? Like, 5 straight 7-loss seasons. I mean, that's just, like, really, really poor, obviously. So I do have faith. I can get, I don't know, out to this, you know, level again.
0: Talking to Gunner Noreen from the Auburn Plainsman about Alex Golish. You're on campus, so you know you have a lot of friends. Is the feeling the same from the student body who has been witness to some miserable football the last 6 or 7 years?
1: It's definitely changed, I think, you know, from what I've talked to and what I've seen on campus. I mean, obviously, Golish has been, you know, around town, you know, just different sporting events also on campus. And I think that's just, you know, it's so just awesome to see. I think, you know, if you're an Auburn fan, to just see him, you know, just out, you know, just, I think he gets Auburn, if you know what I mean? Like, he understands, like, how big it, like, it really is to campus and to the students and, you know, in this town. And they've lacked, like, solid football for, what, the last, like, 7, 8 years, you know. Only Auburn has won 7 games since 2019 in Bo Nix's freshman year. So that was, what, 4 head coaching changes ago? If I do my math right, I'm a journalism major. So
0: yeah,
1: not exactly,
0: no, you're
1: sure.
0: Absolutely right.
1: But, you know, I do think there's just a new era. I mean, it's just a new feeling. It just feels different. I mean, it's cliche to say for a new era, for a new head coach, but, I mean, it does feel a lot different for sure.
0: Gunner, a year ago, we sat on shows like this and talked about that trip to Baylor and how critical it was to Hugh Freeze's career. And he wins the game, pretty impressive, and then did nothing else the rest of the season. So we're back to Baylor again. This game's in Atlanta, not at Jordan-Hare Stadium where it should be. So, Gunner, as everybody looks toward this game here in just a little bit over 2 weeks, Auburn is supposed to win, unlike last year. What is your sense of what direction this outcome of the game will telltale for the rest of the year?
1: Yeah, I think Auburn fans at first were kind of like, oh, like this kind of sucks, like a last game and Jordan Hare. But I think either way, you know, I think Auburn should win this game. I think just from a roster standpoint, from a talent standpoint, I think they have a massive advantage. You know, on Baylor's offense, you know, I believe they lost 10 of their starters a year ago or from a year ago on offense. So I think that also plays a point or plays a factor in it as well. I don't know. It's also going to be an Auburn home game, like 1,000%. I mean, Atlanta and Nashville, in my opinion, are like the two like most like crowded Auburn alumni bases in the Southeast and in the country, really. So it's definitely going to be a home crowd. It's going to be rocking. I think if Auburn loses that game, it's definitely going to cause some concern. It's going to be like, okay, like, what's happening here? Like, you know, I don't think that that's going to happen. But I think if it did, obviously that could cause some panic. But just from a roster standpoint, from, you know, just an energy standpoint, I don't see Auburn, dropping that game.
0: Gunnar, explain this to the audience. I mean, I vaguely remember the story when John Cohn moved the game and he talked about, I think, a couple of $1 million going back into whatever. That sounded like a lot of money at the time. It doesn't really anymore. What is the view from, I mean, it doesn't matter. If you want to see the game, you have to drive to Atlanta, which is an hour and 30, 40 minutes away. But what is the feeling on campus of not having that first game at a place that Auburn fans love?
1: Yeah, I think at first it was kind of, you know, kind of like, oh, like, this kind of sucks. I think now, like, people have really, like, I think that they understand the fact that, you know, it's what you have to do, you know, in this, you know, stage of college sports, you know what I mean? I think I've heard amounts from around, you know, 6 mil to 8 mil in terms of what Auburn is going to be making in NIL from in this game. So I think it makes a lot of sense. I think students and fans have kind of warmed up to the idea in a sense. You know, it's not, you know, as sad as it was in October. But, you know, it makes a lot of sense to me, you know, just in terms of just, you know, monetary earnings, you know, that I think that's stemmed from this game. But yeah, it definitely makes a lot of sense to me.
0: Yeah, I know the next game is going to be against Southern Miss, which is fine, but that'll be fun. Obviously a home game, but assuming Auburn is 2-0, I realize you haven't seen a lot of great games in your tenure, but how big is that Florida game going to be on that campus?
1: That game is absolutely massive. It's going to be rocking. I believe Auburn hasn't hosted Florida and Jordan Hare since 2011. Right. I believe, and that was when I was 5 years old, so I remember that. Great. But I just know that, you know, it's to be a huge rivalry. You know, it's going to be rocking under the lights, you know, Summerall coming in, you know, against Golis, you know, the whole thing with Auburn and John Summerall, you know, in the last cycle. But I think, you know, it will be rocking, you know, a new quarterback for Florida and Aaron Filo, you know, assuming he wins the job. But yeah, I believe it's a 6 p.m. kick, so it'll be rocking. You know, that game is absolutely massive, I think, for both teams. It just has, you know, massive implications in terms of just like starting yourself on the right foot in SEC play. It was just establishing yourself as, you know, like, I don't know, just as a true contender. So, I do think Auburn, you know, wins that game, but not by much. But, I think if it was at Florida, I'd have a lot. At home, I just think it helps a lot.
0: Gunnar, finally, what would be considered success for Golish in year one?
1: Yeah, I think he says just laying a foundation for years to come. That's what he said a lot of times, you know, at media days and stuff like that. You know, just having an identity that he wants to, you know, create and build in year one, which I definitely understand that. But I think in terms of a win total for, like, fans and for students and for media, I think success probably means 7 or 8 wins. I probably leave more on the 8-4 side. I mean, I think Auburn wins Baylor, such as was obviously Florida. I think, you know, it's not, you know, a light task at all. I think Vanderbilt goes down in Jordan Hare. So that, I think Auburn wins for those first four games. And then, you know, at Tennessee, I think it's going to be a tough game. But I do think actually Auburn starts out 5-0. And at Georgia, you know, host LSU, at Ole Miss, I think October is going to be super, super tough and super, super important. But, yeah, I think Auburn starts off 5-0 and loses the next three, you know, October. And then, you know, it's a tad bit more manageable in November. You know, Arkansas, Mississippi State, Samford, I think Auburn wins all of those three. And then I think they lose Alabama. So I have them going 8-4, you know, heading to a bowl game for the first time in a few years. I think 8-4 would create a lot of excitement around Auburn. You know, and obviously a bowl game also would do great you know, things for Auburn if they win that game.
0: Gunnar, I think that would be amazing. Gunnar Noreen, thank you very much. Fantastic job from the Plainsman. Hope to see you soon. We head to the break. We are coming right back. A number of other student reporters will join us here. Plenty of time for your phone calls as well.
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0: Amber and Ian.
1: Don't doubt Cignetti. What's he doing at 6?
2: He doesn't have his Heisman Trophy winner at the helm.
1: So what does he do? Go gets one of the best quarterbacks in the portal. And who was Fernando Mendoza at the start of last year? Nobody even knew who the hell Fernando Mendoza was.
2: They also weren't ranked 6.
1: They're going to make another run in the CFP. They're a staple right now in college football. Hell, he's got the best record in all of football over the last 2 years at 27-2. I ain't doubting that guy.
0: Amber and Ian. 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

0: We are back. We have some breaking news. Tennessee and Alabama will both wear their home jerseys for the games in 26 and 27. That has not happened since 1970. That was 56 years ago. So you'll get the two best colors in college football on the field at the same time, the crimson and the orange, on the third Saturday in October. That will be quite a sight to see. Game in Neyland Stadium in Knoxville. Vance is up next.
1: Hey, Paul. I understand why Oklahoma fans are irritated with you.
0: I mean, just wait.
1: It's like one of the most storied programs in the history of the country. And you're like, well, it's not like they're Oklahoma. I didn't know that happened. That's the first time I heard it.
0: Oh, yeah. No, and it was, you know, sometimes you do plan violence against a football fan base. This was purely accidental. I mean, I was just stuck. I was on live TV, and I got a question, and I had to answer it. And Oklahoma was the first. And by the way, I'm sorry that I haven't done this in a couple of years. I used to give them a hard time when Bob Stoops and Lincoln Riley was there. But I genuinely liked Venables. But their fan base is so thin-skinned, Vance, that I think we got a new pet toy on this show.
1: Well, my original reason for callings have been usurped a little bit by other things I heard. I am gonna say something to my friend Daryl in Columbus, who I have nothing against. But please understand something. You made a statement that because. See, he's number one, he still suffers from Sabanitis. I'm sure you've noticed that.
0: Yeah.
1: But he said that because Kirby Smart, he's getting in the way, he's impeding their ability to win a national championship because he's getting involved like Saban did. Okay, great. Daryl, there's a lot of factors about, I'm going to vary here, but it goes back to the same point, Paul. There's factors here that I don't think many people really comprehend what really happened at Indiana last year and why they were so good. But one thing that is a fact, they averaged 220 yards rushing per game. Now, Paul, that's a true statement. So to say that, you know, run, and you're not and another thing, Daryl, well, if we had people like Davis and such on the D line, all these coaches are trying to recruit guys like that every year, and they might have the same star factor, but I'll give you the simplest example of all. You think everybody didn't try to recruit a Herschel Walker? These guys just don't grow on trees. Not every one of their star factors of recruiting makes them equal players. I mean, Paul, isn't that true?
0: That is 100% true. Yeah, I mean, Daryl, I can't help but like Daryl, but he's living in another time.
1: Well, I do want to. It sounds like I put down Daryl. I like Daryl.
0: Yeah.
1: And this might mean nothing to you. I want to know if his drill instructor ever told him to slow down when he was reciting his general orders. Other than some guy from knew you. I've never heard anyone talk faster than Daryl.
0: No, he's good. You're right. No, I've got relatives in the Marine Corps, and you and I both know plenty of people who served, and I would not want to hear the drill sergeant telling Daryl something, and Daryl say, hold on a second there, buddy. I got something to tell you.
1: But we love him, and I want to say real quick, I got off my original point, but that can wait for another day. Squirrel calls in. And by the way, I'm going to do another thing critical. Chris, I've never said a bad thing about you. I'm going to say this. I don't give a damn what Legend did. That's none of our business. It's none of your business. Number two, he on two occasions discussed his past from many years ago, and he never had to discuss any of that to be a Feinbaum caller. So, hey, you know, if we're going to bring...
0: Let me say this, Vance, about what Chris said about Legend. First of all, Legend doesn't owe me, you, or anybody else an apology. He stands on his own, and he is universally respected, unlike Chris, who has just become a laughingstock for going after Legend, fair game, but then his underhanded kamikaze attack on I-Man, who, if you did a poll of the most beloved people that have ever appeared on this show, he would be on Mount Rushmore.
1: Well, I mean, I'm not trying to attack Chris, but some things are not... We don't need to know any of Legend's business, and he doesn't owe us any a damn word about it. And he never did, but he revealed this, and for that reason, he's been the most transparent caller I've ever heard.
0: Oh, without a doubt, without a doubt. I wanted to say this
1: about Squirrel.
0: Yeah.
1: I got to say this. So, you know how you get these gut feelings?
0: Mm-hmm.
1: And Squirrel caught and he's talking to you, and I'm like, uh-oh, he's got one coming. Oh, God, Vance, he's going to get on you. I knew he was going to get on somebody, and he's talking about this poor woman that fell down in the street. I'm like, oh, my God, this sounds terrible. And he goes, Paul, she was old. She was about Jim's age.
0: That was great. Like Jim or not, and I've been very transparent on that subject. It was a shot that I just didn't see coming.
1: I knew it was coming, but you know, the man is consistent, and I enjoy his calls. And hey, I'm not trying to play kumbaya here, but I believe everyone I've talked about would help me, or I'd help them. So have a good evening, my friend.
0: You bet, Vance. Always great. Trey is up next.
2: Hey, Paul, since you brought up Daryl, I'm gonna throw something at Daryl. He said things sure have changed. And Paul, there is one thing that hasn't changed, and that's Kirby's inability to beat Alabama at one time. I mean, as bad as the board is, he's still 2-1 against Kirby. And I remember last year, Daryl coming on your show and guarantee you there is no way that Kalen DeBoer in Alabama comes into Athens and beats Kirby and ends that winning streak, and they did it anyway. And I'm gonna say it again, I say this all the time, whenever he calls in the show and he makes a prediction, Georgia fans get ready, because it does not happen, just the opposite happens. But Paul, I got a question for you. I'm gonna get your answer and I'm gonna give you mine. How come so many people are caught up in who the starter's going to be at Alabama? Why is that such a big deal?
0: It is just a part of college football when there is a prominent position open, which quarterback is the most prominent, and Alabama has not really had a real competition, and there's one that everybody wants to win, it becomes a big deal. Trey, thanks for the call. Appreciate it very much. Greg is up next in Alabama. Hello, Greg.
3: Hey, Paul. How you doing today?
0: We're doing great.
3: Paul, listen, Notre Dame. Come on, Paul. If 20 schools has the schedule that Notre Dame got this year, they'll be in the top four. They ain't playing nobody, man. They ain't playing nobody but BYU and Miami, man. The Senate needs to make a bill for Notre Dame to get in the conference so they can play somebody. I thought they were going to stop getting school automatic bids to the playoffs. They just gave Notre Dame automatic bid to the playoffs, man. Come on, man. Notre Dame shouldn't even be missing on TV until they play BYU and Miami, man.
0: You are right, Greg. I can't find any fault. You're right.
3: Thank you, Paul.
0: That doesn't mean they're not a good team, but their path is ridiculous. Thank you for the call. Yeah, up against the break. Yeah, appreciate it. We're back after this. More to come.
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16: It's harder to quantify what PCA does defensively than it is for what Shohei Ohtani does. And they have all of these advanced analytics, the defensive metrics, so on and so forth. But when you look at what PCA does defensively, when you look at how he drives winning, when you look at how he's the catalyst for that Cubs offense, the extra base hits, being able to do the little things, putting together quality at-bats, all of those things add up to big results for the Chicago Cubs. Do the compare and contrast. Look at what the Dodgers are spending on their team and look at what their record is. The money matters because of the talent that's around the player. MVP, the most valuable player. Who are the guys that lift everybody around them? And how far do they raise the level of everybody on the team, everybody in the organization? There's an argument to be made that PCA has a heavier lift than Shohei Ohtani does.
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0: Next, good afternoon, Ray.
21: Hey, Paul. I want to say something about, make some comments about Legend coming back or his situation. Number one, I think Legend flew too close to the sun with that Sankey interview. What do you think about that?
0: Well, listen, I don't want, this is where I would normally say, Ray, I have no idea what it's all about, but I do. I think there, and I've talked to everybody, and I don't want to relitigate. I think there was a miscommunication by both sides. I think it was something that happened that should not have happened. I wish I had been right there. I wasn't that far from it when it happened. I think I could have solved it. I know it's, I sound like the president in the Oval Office saying I can solve all issues, but I really think I could have. I tried to help ameliorate.
21: Next destination, Strait of Hormuz.
0: I'm heading there right as we hang this call up. I got my buggy outside. Yeah. I tried to ameliorate situation down there, but tempers were a little high. I won't say any more because Legend will address it all. I feel like there are some people to blame, but I'm not going to do that right now because my main goal is getting him back and getting him back to where he belongs on some of the other things he was doing.
21: Well, here's where I stand on it. He didn't come back with the people who took him down there.
0: No.
21: You know, and the, one of the individuals that took him down there when he was asked about it sounded like an idiot. I mean, he stumbled around, bumbled around, and he frankly just didn't want to talk about it. And this is Legend's friend, so.
0: Ray, let me tell you something, okay?
21: Sure.
0: I don't know that person as well as Legend does. I think you know me well enough to know we probably have some pretty similar feelings about that. All I think that matters in a dispute, though, is to find some common ground. I'm not a litigator. I'm not a mediator.
21: I understand that.
0: But I think everyone had to move on. I think some people took themselves a little too seriously, and I'm not speaking about Legend here, okay? And knowing the parties, I feel like I know how it happened. And if we can put it all back together again, then that's a good result. I'll share some other stories, my other feelings with you in another forum. How about that?
21: I would like to believe this, Paul. I would like to believe that if I carried a friend down there and a situation happened like that, I would be a little bit better about coming to my friend's defense. Oh, yeah. Change subject real quick.
0: Well, that's why your friend, I feel like I know you well enough, so you got some pretty close friends, and they will do that for you, and you would do that for them. Everyone is not like that.
21: No, that's right. That's right. Breaking news, Paul. Former LSU. Here's the sound. The sound of this story to the sound of a toilet flushing. Former LSU and current Tampa Bay Buccaneer defensive back Jack Tyburn filed a lawsuit today against the NCAA seeking a preliminary injunction that would give him the option of returning to college.
0: By
21: it's coming
0: all
21: apart,
0: means.
21: Paul.
0: And now, let me sound like some

0: I just wanted to check in with you. I was watching the Little League World Series. I want to preface this by saying I'm a Georgia Bulldog fan.
1: Yes, sir.
0: But when we have a team in the Southeast, when I say we, I mean us in the Southeast, in the World Series, the Little League World Series, absolutely disgraceful. I think the coaching from Alabama is bleeding down into the younger crowd. And we just had a young man made the third out on a base running error by his coach telling him to go. When we're in the middle of the game, our pitcher happens to be a female, and she's throwing an excellent game. Mm-hmm. She's thrown about half as many pitches as the team from Washington.
2: Right.
0: And it looked like, you know, we were going to win. I'm not sure what's going to happen now.
2: Yeah, well, it's only in the sixth inning, so we'll let you know. We got it on right here. We're coming right back.
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10: State Representative Ernie Yarbrough continues his fight against mass surveillance of Alabamians by way of flock cameras or license plate readers. Yarbrough says this level of tracking of law-abiding citizens is a clear violation of the Fourth Amendment of the U.S. Constitution.
11: Fourth Amendment says point blank that the right of the people to be secure in their persons, houses, papers, and effects against unreasonable searches and seizures shall not be violated, and no warrants shall issue but upon probable cause, supported by oath or affirmation, and particularly describing the place to be searched and the persons or things to be seized. How in the world does flock cameras leave me secure in my person when my when I can't even go to Lowe's without my

0: it's being tracked. Never mind describing the place to be searched and the persons or things to be seized, right? So the only legitimate end of government is to protect the citizen in the enjoyment of life, liberty, and property. And when government becomes abusive of these things, it is usurpation and oppression.
1: 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I'll be back with more Alabama stories after this.
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1: A Huntsville police officer was arrested this past Monday and charged with domestic violence. Officer John Holliday will now be placed on administrative leave as the Huntsville Police Department conducts an internal investigation. I'm Andrea Tice.
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0: your phone calls here. We'll have some more campus visits in the next hour. Gary is up next in Louisiana. Hello, Gary.
1: Hey, Mr. Paul. I love your show.
0: Thank you.
1: I got a few things I wanted to say. Your first call with Hugh talking about defense doesn't win championships anymore, and Kirby Smart being a Saban disciple. And when was the last time a offensive powerhouse actually won a national championship? 2019 LSU, 2020 Alabama. Ever since Probably. Then, every team has been a defensive-heavy team. And then Daryl, the Georgia fan, I'm a Georgia Bulldog fan. I'm a transplant. I went to school in Bainbridge with Mr. Kirby Smart, but I live in Slidell now. And Mr. Daryl, what's up with him saying Roll Tide at the end of his call? Is he not a true Georgia fan?
0: I believe he is a true Georgia fan.
1: Mm-hmm. I think so, too, but he might want to get his statements straight before he ends out. And then the guy that was a little delusional about Notre Dame not making the playoffs, with that schedule, if they can't win 10 games, there's something really, really wrong in Notre Dame. And then Mr. Trey, of course, the Alabama homer that wears the goofy mask on his profile picture. The last time Georgia and Alabama played, how many rushing yards did Alabama have?
0: -3.
1: And what was that score?
0: It was a 3-touchdown game that could have been 5 touchdowns.
1: Could have been a lot worse. So let's just wait on the DeBoer and Saban, Kirby Smart narrative yet until after this year when Georgia goes into Alabama and wins that game. And then I think 4 teams from the SEC will make the playoffs this year. I think it's going to be Texas, LSU. My wife's an LSU fan, so we like to get together and pull for them. And I think Lane Kiffin's a hell of a football coach. And I do think Alabama will get in there. And then the team that Mr. Paul Feinbaum never gives any credit, the Georgia Bulldogs, will be the 4th team. And I would like to hear you comment on that. And thank you for taking my call, Mr. Paul.
0: Well, thank you, Gary. Yeah, I don't even think I need to respond to not giving Georgia credit. I think I picked them to win the national championship about 3 or 4 years in a row. But anyway, that doesn't matter. Hey, thanks for the call. Charlie is up next. Good afternoon, Charlie.
2: Hey, good afternoon, Paul. I'm from Gulf Shores, Alabama.
0: Yes, sir.
2: I want to compliment you on your show and how instructive it is about all the football around the country for people who are not alumni of all these colleges. It's like myself. It's very instrumental, and I love your show. Compliment you on that. I'm not a graduate of LSU. I'm a graduate of a mortuary school in Texas, but I'm on that train like you are. I'm a caboose on the Texas train. Thank you, Paul, for taking
0: Hey, thank
2: call.
0: You, Charlie, and thanks for saying what you did. We really appreciate this. And I think people know, thanks for the call. People know this show. This is not for the ivory tower crowd. I mean, this is where fans converge because that's what makes college football so great. Appreciate it. Let me check in with one of those fans right now, Handsome Joe. Good afternoon.
3: Roll Tide, roll Paul Feinbaum. Hey, I'm just telling you more of that. Hey, I cheated on a Piggly Wiggly today, Paul. I went to Florence, Alabama, and I ate
0: exactly. No, I can't believe that.
3: I went to that. I didn't get the what's called Alabama White Sauce. I just got my regulars, and hey, Paul, they got. Hey, you can't beat Zaxby's. I mean, hey, when I lived up in Florence, I would make it a point to eat there at least once a week. You know, I try not to eat out too much, but I'd go there at least once a week there, and I think it was a place called Southern Barbecue, which is called Big Mike's now. But hey, Zaxby's, Paul, it's good to be back in there and actually run into some people I remember when I lived up that way. So hey, I had a good time. But Paul, the main reason no one called in, hey man, the band is getting back together.
2: You know, legend, man, it's good to hear he's coming back, Paul, because we're like a family here. I mean, we got some good people, we got some bad, and legend's one of them good ones, by the way. We got some good, we got some bad, and we got some, you know, like Daryl, you know, in Georgia, some crazy as hell callers. But you know what, Paul, it takes us all, because, you know, we're all family here, and, hey, you brought us all together, Paul. You made friends with all of us all the way across the country. But, legend, man, I'm glad you're coming back in, brother, because I'm going to tell you what, we need you, man. It takes all of us. We need you, brother. So good. I can't wait to hear you. I'm going to be glued to the TV watching this, Paul, but I've been channel surfing also, kind of checking back and forth to the Little League World Series. And, hey, that little girl for Phoenix City, she's pitching a well of a game, Paul. So, hey, roll tide, roll, baby. But, Paul, hey, we'll talk to you later, brother. Peace. And, legend, welcome back, brother.
0: Yeah, by the way, that game is in the top of the seventh. Tacoma and Phoenix City are scoreless. So we'll update you when that game goes final. Andrew in Dallas is up next.
4: Hey, Paul, you'll have to forgive our Sooner friends from Oklahoma. I think the hot air is it started to melt their brains. There seems to be an excess of it coming out of Clemson, South Carolina, from Dabo's number one cheerleader. But that's not why I called, Paul. I called today because I noticed that Brett McMurphy had a sit-down interview with disgraced former Baylor coach Art Briles. And I just wanted to get your opinion, your take on something. When somebody just tells a whopper of a fib like this guy, I mean, here's a guy who refused to even interview for the Texas job because he was too good to sit down and interview for a job like that. And then he tells Brett McMurphy that he actually had a change of heart, turned down Texas and decided to stay at Baylor. I mean, that's the most ridiculous thing I've ever heard in my life. Can you imagine Nick Saban saying, you know what, I'm coaching Vanderbilt, Alabama's calling, but, you know, I think I'm going to turn down Alabama, just stay at Vanderbilt. I mean, what are your thoughts on that?
0: Yeah, you know, I saw that story flash by me earlier, and it's fascinating because I'm a big fan of Brett McMurphy, but my interest in reading anything Art Briles had to say was zero. Because I really don't care. I mean, at one time, he was at the epicenter of the sport, but he disgraced himself and did such a miserable job of dealing with all the things that he could have made better. I'm sure those are interviews. I've done interviews like that with people in my career. Somebody is interested in it, but I'm not.
4: All right. Thanks for the time, Paul. Hook
0: Thank them. You. Yeah. I'm just glad I didn't run into him on the street and he offered me an interview because I would have kept walking. Jeff is up next in Ohio. Hello, Jeff.
5: Hello, Paul, and good afternoon. Thank you very much for taking my phone call.
0: Thank you.
5: And, Paul, my friend, I'm going home this weekend for my 45th class reunion.
0: Oh, wow.
5: I can't believe it's 45 years.
0: That's amazing.
5: Yeah, it sure is. It's in a little town, America, Dundee, Michigan, and you know, Paul, first want to say real quick about legend that you know, my big brother, he got himself into some pretty good trouble in his day, and you know, in small towns everybody hears about it, they treat you different from friends to teachers and coaches, to tell you the truth. But I stood by him, and I stood by him all his life unconditionally. And I don't care what legend said or did, I stand by him unconditionally. He's all of our favorites, and we need him. And I've missed him. And he's inspired me to want to cheer for LSU because he made the comparison that Michigan is the LSU of the SEC. And I liked it, and I told you I did. So I'm going to cheer for LSU this year in deference to legend. So, yeah, I'm excited to hear him come back. But anyway, real quick, Paul, want to hear some quick facts about 1981?
0: Quickly.
5: John, well, in my class, 1980-81, my senior year, John Lennon was killed that year. Sadly, very sadly. Mount St. Helens erupted. Who shot JR from Dallas? Our hostages came back from Iran. It's hard to believe, isn't it, Paul, that it's taken all this time to hit them with a missile.
0: Thanks, Jeff. Appreciate it. Yeah, listen, only because I was driving somewhere on December 8th, 1980. Do I remember it? And I was had about a two-hour drive. I was driving from Auburn back home. If you're going to quote the death of John Lennon, get the right year. We'll take a short break.
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10: Tonight mostly clear with a 20% chance of showers overnight, possibly a thunderstorm, low near 75. Tomorrow mostly sunny with a 30% chance of showers and thunderstorms with a high around 95. Tomorrow night mostly cloudy with a 50% chance of showers overnight and a low near 70. And your Friday mostly sunny with a 40% chance of midday showers and a high around 90.
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12: I think we're going to shock a lot of people this year. Those the words of Tampa Bay Bucks quarterback Baker Mayfield. And boy, did that have me perk up when he made those comments. What does that mean? Baker Mayfield is dying for a new contract, an extension. The Tampa Bay Buccaneers, for the most part, have been very successful under his leadership at the quarterback position after replacing the GOAT in Tom Brady. So, what does that mean exactly? Last year, they were 8-9, no playoffs. The year before that, 10-7, lost in the playoffs. 9-8 the year before that, lost in the divisional round. So, shock some people. Shock some people, to me, means Baker Mayfield's got to be a top five MVP candidate. I don't expect that to happen. Shock some people means they've got to go to the NFC Championship game. I don't expect that to happen. Winning a division, having a really good season, and making the playoffs is exactly what most expect from the Baker Mayfield-led Tampa Bay Buccaneers. Shock some people? We'll see you in the NFC title game. Coming up in 60 seconds, could a crisis mean an opportunity?
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12: Remember the LIV Tour? Yeah, remember all of the hype around the PGA Tour's biggest rival, where so many players, including Jon Rahm and Bryson DeChambeau, left the PGA Tour to go to the LIV Tour? Well, that seems to be falling apart. As the LIV Tour is deciding whether or not to continue, whether or not they have the money to pay the players, so on and so forth, there seems to be a crisis there. And boy, was my mind racing about the potential opportunity for the PGA Tour. Could we maybe have a win-and-in type tournament? Could the PGA Tour take all of the LIV players and even pit them against PGA Tour players? Or maybe get them to play one singular tournament where the top two or three enter into the PGA Tour without having to pay the fine? I'm not sure what the right answer is, but I do know this. The LIV Tour right now is going through a major crisis, and the PGA Tour has an opportunity to capitalize on it. They should do that right now. For the ESPN Radio Sports Beat, I'm Evan Cohen.
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0: Okay, it's time to go up on Rocky Top. Trevor McGee covers the team for the Daily Beacon in Knoxville. Trevor, great to see you. How are you? What's going on Rocky Top today?
1: It's great to see you as well, Paul. It seems like this year my Wi-Fi might be working, so hopefully we can get through this one.
0: I hope. Well, it's always great to talk to you, and let's talk about the offseason leading up to a couple of weeks from now, I should say. How is the vibe among Tennessee fans about this upcoming Vol team?
1: Yeah, I think all eyes, once again, shocker, is on the quarterback room. Don't know who the starter's going to be. I'm sure that was going to be your next question anyway. But, the vibes just are trying to figure out who the quarterback's going to be. I think everyone wants it to be the true freshman. You have a highly touted guy coming in who's making plenty of money for himself. And then you have a redshirt freshman who's already been in the system for a year. It's a two-man battle between those two guys. And so I think everyone's so enamored with the two guys and who's going to earn their wings that you've not really focusing on the rest of the team. I think a lot of people elsewise are focused on the new strength staff and what that has done for the program. I believe it's 41 guys running 47 guys, I think it is, running 21 miles per hour. Like, that's unheard of from what the past strength staff did. So yeah, the vibe is just seeing the new builds of guys and seeing what the quarterbacks can do.
0: And let's talk about just what is different, because there needed to be some changes. There were. We've heard all about Jim Knowles coming in, highly regarded. How quickly are we going to see the results of that?
1: Yeah, I think it took a change last week. Starting safety, Idris Farouk is down for the season, and that's kind of a big hit in the secondary, because I think when you look at the linebacking core, that's where they're going to be the most solid. If you look at the defensive line, I don't know that they're going to be all that solid there. So Knowles' defense, from what we were talking with some of the players, they said that it's a little bit easier to learn than what some other guys have said it actually is. One of those guys was Farouk, saying that it actually is a pretty easy system to learn. So that kind of shocked me, because everyone says it's so complicated. But I think one big thing to notice, Jim Knowles has not had assistants come with him from previous stops before. He did have that this season. He's got some of his defensive position group leaders with him. And so I think that'll help the adjustment quite a bit, because not only that, he's got at each level of the defense guys that have played with them before. On the defensive line, he's got Xavier Gilliam. In the linebacking core, he's got Amari Campbell. In the secondary, he's got DeJuan Lane. So I think the adjustment will be faster than previous years, but whether that matters, we'll have to see, because still on the offensive side, there's a question.
0: Okay, we're talking about the Vols. Trevor, it seemed to me that fans, and you're on campus, so you know better than I do, really gave Josh Heupel a pass, whether it was Nico, whether it was just the fact that he's done so much. But I want you to talk about that first, and then we'll get to the season. But what is the feeling about hype on that campus right now?
1: I think there's still belief in what he's able to have done, because if you look at 2024, you did have Nico as a quarterback who's not been as effective as every other quarterback that Josh Heupel has coached. Team went to the playoff. It was in large part due to the guy he fired this offseason. Tim Banks' defense was the rock of that 2024 squad that won 10 games and made it to the first round against the defending, or eventually winning the national championship in Ohio State. Sure, they got it handed to them at Ohio State, but that team made the playoffs. So I think when you realize that they're only 2 years removed from making a playoff berth, there is some leniency in what Josh Heupel has done. And this offseason was a big proof in that he is okay with making changes, because it was a big deal for him to have fired Tim Banks, because he hasn't done that before. So this is kind of one of those, I wouldn't say this year's the make or break, but over these next 2 years, it definitely is make or break, because he finally made the changes that needed to be seen. And so this year will be a test in whether that worked.
0: Yeah, I mean, that's interesting, because I don't think the expectations are all that high. I mean, I know they're not, looking at the preseason polls. The Tennessee fans shrugged their shoulders to that, because they're used to, I mean, not lately, by the way, but there's a tradition at Tennessee of being at the upper echelon.
1: Yeah, I think one thing that's helping with that is Rick Barnes kind of took over the offseason with the basketball team, that people were so focused on what basketball was doing that they didn't kind of over expect football to do things this year, which is very weird to say because fans are crazy psychotic about football here. So, I still think there is some craze. People do see the preseason rankings come out and see that Tennessee is a top 20 team. And for them, that's probably contentness. It's like they're content with being a top 25 preseason squad because it means you have a number beside your name to start the year. And whether that'll stick, we'll have to see. But I think feelings are kind of tempered this year because you're coming off of an 8-5 Music City Bowl appearance. And so you're not coming off of a playoff like you were 2 years ago.
0: Well, yeah, I mean, I think when you consider how bad this program was just a couple of years ago, coming off of anything isn't bad. So let's put you on the spot here. We always like to do that. What, if you had to guess, do you think this team looks like? What are they capable of doing?
1: I like the weapons around the quarterback. They have nice safety blankets. When you look in the outside, or rather just the receivers, you have the SEC Freshman of the Year in Braylon Staley in the slot. You have Mike Matthews coming off of an 800-plus yard season. So you've got two security blankets right there. They've got Ethan Davis returning at tight end, who's a very athletic weapon, who is certainly a great inline blocker as well. You've got Desaun Brain behind him, who is another athletic guy who can catch passes. So you look in the backfield and you've got Deshaun Bishop coming off of a 1,000-yard season. There's only, I think, 20 returning backs in the country that are off of 1,000-yard seasons, and he's one of them. So the weapons around the quarterback mean to me that there can be an explosive offense, but I do need to see quarterbacks perform before I say that. Defensively, I'm iffy because you have Jim Knowles, who historically has first-year defenses that perform subpar. And then you have a big injuries in the first 2 weeks of fall camp. They've already got three guys that are down for the season. So I think offensively it can be another explosive squad. Defensively, it just is a to be determined because of Jim Knowles and the fact that you don't have anything to go off of with a Jim Knowles defense at Tennessee.
0: I know, the announcement about the Alabama game came out today. That's always a big deal. But how big is that Texas game in September? Two teams you hardly ever see play each other.
1: That's humongous. I mean, it's the first SEC game of the season, and it's good for Tennessee to be able to get a team that they haven't seen to start off with. You have the storylines coming into that one. You'll have a battle of who Peyton Manning's rooting for. Probably not a good thing for Tennessee that he's going to be in attendance for that one because they're historically not good when he's there. So that'll be a good test to start off with because there are so many uncertainties and whether Arch Manning has taken that jump in his final year. So, yeah, for Tennessee to come off of I think the Georgia Tech game, what I'm getting at here, that Georgia Tech game will matter quite a bit for what they can do against Texas because they do have that Power 5 opponent to look at on the road beforehand.
0: Always great to see you, Trevor. We'll hopefully see you at one of those big games this year and love to have you come by. Thank you very, very much. Great to see you. And all the best this fall as we continue our magical mystery tour around the SEC. 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
9: The Los Angeles Dodgers beat the Colorado Rockies last night 7-6 at Coors Field. Shohei Ohtani hit a two-run home run in the top of the third to put the Dodgers ahead. Ohtani now has 30 home runs on the season, and it's his sixth straight season with at least 30 home runs. The Dodgers lead the NL West by 8 games. I'm Chris Black.
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15: College football, Alabama offensive coordinator Ryan Grubb says that the quarterback battle between Austin Mack and Keelon Russell will be decided next week. The Tide will hold their second team scrimmage on Thursday. Running back A.K. Deer is expected to miss 6 weeks with an ankle injury. The season opener on September 5th against East Carolina. Alabama defensive back Bray Hubbard, Auburn linebacker Xavier Atkins, and Troy punter Evan Crenshaw, they were all named to the preseason AP All-America first team. 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

0: Kanaka sausage. 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
1: 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Crimson Tide Today is brought to you by Kanaka Sausage. 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
2: Exactly 3 weeks from tonight, the Super Bowl champion Seattle Seahawks and New England Patriots will kick off the NFL season. The Seahawks have the fourth best odds to repeat as Super Bowl champions at 11-1 behind the Rams, Bills, and Ravens. The New England Patriots are third favorites to win the AFC behind the Bills and Ravens. The following night, the Rams will face the 49ers in Australia. I'm Adam Abdallah.
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9: State Representative Ernie Yarbrough continues his fight against mass surveillance of Alabamians by way of flock cameras or license plate readers. Yarbrough says this level of tracking of law-abiding citizens is a clear violation of the Fourth Amendment of the U.S. Constitution.
10: Fourth Amendment says point blank that the right of the people to be secure in their persons, houses, papers, and effects against unreasonable searches and seizures shall not be violated, and no warrants shall issue but upon probable cause, supported by oath or affirmation, and particularly describing the place to be searched and the persons or things to be seized. How in the world does flock cameras leave me secure in my person when I can't even go to Lowe's without my movements being tracked? Never mind describing the place to be searched and the persons or things to be seized, right? So

0: the only legitimate end of government is to protect the citizen and the enjoyment of life, liberty, and property. And when government becomes abusive of these things, it is usurpation and oppression.
1: 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I'll be back with more Alabama stories after this.
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1: A Huntsville police officer was arrested this past Monday and charged with domestic violence. Officer John Holliday will now be placed on administrative leave as the Huntsville Police Department conducts an internal investigation. I'm Andrea Tice.
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5: A Jefferson County judge has dismissed a lawsuit filed against U.S. Senator Tommy Tuberville regarding his residency here in Alabama as he runs to be the next governor. The lawsuit is now the fourth lawsuit to be filed by Ken McFeeters, who ran in the Republican primary against Tuberville and claims that Tuberville has not met the seven-year residency requirement to run in this governor's race. Circuit Judge Chuck Price determined that his court lacks the jurisdiction to remove a candidate from an upcoming ballot, and that is why he dismissed the case. He says that Montgomery County is the proper place for this lawsuit to be filed since it involves the Alabama Secretary of State. I'll be back with more Alabama stories after this.
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5: A former employee at an automotive business in Jackson County has been charged with stealing $185,000 from that business. Jasmine Levia is facing 39 counts of theft. She worked in the payroll division at KTNA, where she was found to be skimming money from other employees' paychecks. Investigators say this action by Levia took place over the course of a year. She has since been released on bond. The City Council of Westover has approved a six-month moratorium on data centers coming to that area. The vote was in response to residents expressing concern over what a data center would do to the community. The mayor and city leaders will use the time created by this moratorium to develop policies and proper zoning when it comes to this type of technology development. I'm Andrea Tice.
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0: 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Roll Time.
1: Gets the snap off. Looks, fires, catch. Touchdown, Alabama. Looking to throw. Poked away. Ball's on the deck, and Alabama's got it.
2: It's not just a set court. It is a four court. That's the way it's meant to be played.
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3: 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And by Bud Light. 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
5: Welcome everybody. So glad to have you with us as we get things started for another year. At Baumhauer's Victory Grill, it is once again Hey Coach, and coming up in 2 weeks, the Kalen DeBoer Show as well. Week of the first game against East Carolina, Coach DeBoer will be with us, but that doesn't mean that we don't have a packed lineup for you tonight on the program. And what an opportunity for us to break in a new year at the newest location in the family of Baumhauer's Restaurants, Baumhauer's Victory Grill. We are in Millbrook, Alabama tonight, and so glad to be here just off of I-65. Very beautiful location, 31 Marketplace Drive if you're looking for it on the GPS. But we are going to talk about this location and about the home for Baumhauer's here in Millbrook as we're going to talk with the man himself. Bob Baumhauer will be joining us here in just a few moments. Also his son, who Bob says is running the show. We'll ask Spencer if that's really the case or not. But Spencer Baumhauer will be with us also. And the mayor of Millbrook, Al Kelly, kind enough to spend a few minutes during that time also. We're talking a ton of football on the program tonight, as you would expect, as my broadcast partners in game. Once again, I say once again this year, it's Tyler Watts back again, and we are turning back the clock all of 2 years as we are bringing back this season and excited to do so. Damian Square joining us back on the broadcast this season, and he will be with us coming up a half hour or so for now. He and Tyler will be joining me. We'll get the offensive and defensive perspectives on things, but so excited to have Damian back with us. And for my, I think, 75th year working with Tyler Watts in one capacity or another, I've either broadcast his games or worked alongside him to call games on different levels. But we are really, really excited to have the band back together again. 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And while we're excited about the season starting at home against East Carolina, we're also excited about the first road trip of the year. And for you Tide fans, they're going to be heading to Lexington for the SEC opener against the Wildcats. Make the most of that away game weekend with the official Bama Travel Package. 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